Jazz on WGVU and Bobby Broom on guitar with Kim, a Sonny Rollins composition from the album Notes of Thanks, a tribute to Sonny Rollins. This came out before Sonny died a few weeks ago or a few months ago. Bobby Broom guitar with Dennis Carroll bass and Kobe Watkins on the drums. Before that, Steve Wilson on soprano saxophone with A Volta, a Ileana Elias composition with Joe Locke on the vibraphone. Rini Rosnes piano, Jay Anderson bass, Kendrick Scott drums. The album Enduring Sonnets is from the Smoke Sessions label. We began with Billy Childs at the piano and the composer of Heroes from his album Triumvirate on the Mack Avenue label. Along with Billy Childs piano, we heard Matt Penman bass and Ari Honeg, the drummer. I'm Scott Van De Werf. 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

0: Jazz on WGVU, and that was Marlena Mortensen singing with Christian Sands at the piano. Last Night I Had the Strangest Dream, from their album Marlena and Christian on Stunt Records, also featuring Thomas Overson on bass, Rasmus Kilbers, the drummer. We heard Jared Hall on trumpet with Step by Step, an original, with Troy Roberts on tenor sax, Ben Markley piano, and Michael Glynn on bass with Kyle Swan, the drummer. The album Hometown, it's from Origin Records. We began with Virginia McDonald on clarinet and the composer of In Search Of. Jeffrey Keyser piano, Ira Coleman on bass, and Curtis Noasad, the drummer. And the album is In Search Of. It's on Cellar Music. I'm Scott Van De Werf, and tonight a chance of showers and thunderstorms. Patchy fog after 2 a.m., low 64 degrees. For Thursday, a chance of showers and thunderstorms, mostly cloudy, a high 79 degrees. And a chance of rain Thursday night as well, mainly before 7, partly cloudy, a low 62. Then we have Friday, mostly sunny, high near 82 degrees. Partly cloudy Friday night with showers after 2 a.m., a low 65 degrees. And then Saturday, chance of rain early in the morning, then becoming mostly sunny, a high 81, and mostly sunny Sunday with a high 81. This is WGVU. Coming up, we've got Art Blakey and the Jazz Messengers.
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Jazz on WGVU and Politely from Art Blakey and the Jazz Messengers. We heard singer Helen Merrill with Born to Be Blue, which featured Clifford Brown on the trumpet. I'm Scott Van De Werf, and this is Jazz on WGVU, public radio from Grand Valley State University, 88.5 and 95.3 FM on your radio dial. 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Now it's the group LP and the Vinyl with a jazz version of the Oasis rock song Wonderwall.

That was A Time for Love from Orrin Evans and the Captain Black Big Band, Orrin Evans at the piano. We heard the group LP and the Vinyl with a jazz version of the rock song Wonderwall. Wonderwall from Oasis, who are enjoying their international worldwide tour, reunion tour, or have been now for quite some while. Quite a while. Tonight, a chance of showers and thunderstorms. Patchy fog after 2 a.m., a low 64 degrees. For Thursday, showers and thunderstorms, mostly cloudy, a high 79 degrees. And Thursday night, partly cloudy with showers before 7, a low 62 degrees. Friday, mostly sunny, high 82. And Friday night, showers after 2 a.m., partly cloudy, a low 65. And then mostly sunny on Saturday with showers before 8 a.m., a high 81, and mostly sunny Sunday, a high 81 degrees. 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I'm Scott Van De Werf. In this next hour, bass player John Clayton. Also singer Doye. We'll hear trumpeter Jun Ida, singer Cecile McLaurin-Solvant. Also, we've got classic Gene Ammons and the brothers Candoli and singer Diane Schur, along with trumpeter Eddie Henderson. Let's continue with Lakeisha Benjamin on the alto saxophone. She's got a new release out that's called We Dream. It's on the Artworks record label. We'll hear a tune called New World, and this will feature Oscar Perez at the piano, Elias Bailey on bass, and Jonathan Barber drums, the leader and composer Lakeisha Benjamin on the alto saxophone.

And that was singer Cecile McLaurin-Sylvant, Left Over, from her album With Every Breath I Take on Nonesuch Records, featuring the Metropole Orchestra, conducted by Jules Buckley, arranged by Darcy James Argue. We heard Ardeshir Porkamati on tenor saxophone with Sketches of Cedar, an original, a tribute to Cedar Walton, with Julian Borkowski on trumpet and Winston Yatashito at the piano, David Caballero on bass, and Graham Valetti on drums. The album Introducing Ardeshir, and it's on Cellar Music. We began with Lakeisha Benjamin on alto saxophone with New World, her original, with Oscar Perez piano, Elias Bailey bass, and Jonathan Barber drums. The album We Dream, it's from Artwork Records. I'm Scott Van Dorf, and this is Jazz on WGVU, public radio from Grand Valley State University, with trumpeter Jun Ida. This is called Next Time.

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0: Where to Be from singer Doye, and that's from her album Stay With Me, with solos from Ty Palmer on the trumpet and Barclay Moffett on the tenor saxophone. Before that, John Clayton on bass, Nail and Need, in a duet with Gerald Clayton, his son, at the piano with the album 2-0 Duo, and some of the tracks have singer Renee Marie. We began with trumpeter Jun Ida and his composition Next Time with Chris McCarthy piano, Julio Xavier Seto on bass, and John Cuck Kim the drummer, and the album is Bellflower. It's from the OA2 Records label. I'm Scott Van De Werf, and showers and thunderstorms tonight. Patchy fog after 2 a.m., a low 64 degrees. Thursday, a chance of showers and thunderstorms, mostly cloudy, a high 79 degrees. Then a chance of rain Thursday night before 7, partly cloudy, a low 62. Friday, mostly sunny with a high 82. And then Friday night, partly cloudy with showers after 2 a.m. and a low 65. For Saturday, showers ending by 8 a.m., becoming mostly sunny, a high 81 degrees. And Sunday, mostly sunny with a high 81 degrees. Coming up, tenor player Gene Ammons.
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That was the Brothers Candoli Sextet, Pete and Conti Candoli, both on trumpets, and the track Blueing Boogie, which is actually Blue and Boogie, Dizzy Gillespie tune. This is from the album Two for the Money from the Mercury label from 1959. We heard Gene Ammons on tenor saxophone, Blue, Greens, and Beans, which was composed by Mal Waldron, who was at the piano, Idris Suleiman on trumpet, Pepper Adams on the baritone saxophone, Doug Watkins bass, and Arthur Taylor drums, Ray Barreto on the conga. The album is called Blue Gene, as in Gene Ammons, from the Prestige label, 1958. I'm Scott Van De Werf, and you're listening to Jazz on WGVU, public radio from Grand Valley State University, 88.5 and 95.3 FM on your radio dial. 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Now it's singer Diane Schur with Way Over Yonder.

where I can find shelter from hunger and from cold. And the sweet taste and good life

Jazz on WGVU and trumpeter Eddie Henderson with Cook's Bay, composed by Kenny Barron, who was at the piano, with Donald Harrison on alto saxophone, Gerald Cannon on bass, and Mike Clark the drummer. It's from the album Shuffle and Deal from the Smoke Sessions label. We heard Diane Schur at the piano singing Way Over Yonder, a Carole King song, with Ernie Watts tenor sax, Tom Rotella on guitar, Bruce Lett on bass, and Kendall Kay the drummer, from the album Running on Faith, from the Jazz Heads label. Tonight, a chance of showers and thunderstorms with patchy fog after 2 a.m., a low 64 degrees. And for Thursday, a chance of showers and thunderstorms, mostly cloudy, high 79 degrees. For Thursday night, showers before 7, partly cloudy, low 62. And Friday, mostly sunny with a high 82. And then Friday night, partly cloudy, rain beginning after 2 a.m., a low 65 degrees, and then showers ending about 8 a.m. on Saturday, becoming sunny throughout the day with a high 81, and then mostly sunny Sunday with a high 81. 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I'm Scott Van De Werf. And in this next hour, we've got flugelhorn player Rick Braun playing the music of Chuck Mangione, trombone player Conrad Herwig playing the music of Chick Corea, also singer Jennifer Madsen and the New Jazz Underground, along with drummer Richard Barada celebrating Charlie Parker, classic jazz from tenor player Coleman Hawkins, and also a collaboration between Milt Jackson and Wes Montgomery. Let's continue with the Helen Sung Big Band with an original tune from Helen called Convergence. It's from the album Oracle on the Sunnyside label. It's the Helen Sung Big Band Convergence here on WGVU.

Jazz on WGVU and the new Jazz Underground performing Tell Me How You Do with Abdias Armenteros on saxophone and vocals, Sebastian Rios on bass, and TJ Riddick playing the drums. And the album from New Jazz Underground is called Hoodies. It's from Artwork Records. We heard a version of Embraceable You from drummer Richard Burrata from his latest album, Another Kind of Bird, a tribute to Charlie Parker. It's on the Savant label, and it featured Vincent Herring on alto saxophone, Paul Bolenback on guitar, Michael Getz on bass. Before that, we heard the Helen Sung Big Band with Helen at the piano and the composer of Convergence, with a solo on trumpet from Alex Norris. John Ellis featured on the tenor saxophone. The album is called Oracle, and it's from the Sunnyside label. I'm Scott Van De Werf, and now Rick Braun plays Chuck Mangione, the great flugelhorn player who was a crossover artist in the 1970s. Here's his biggest hit, Feels So Good, here on WGVU.

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0: Jazz on WGVU and Jennifer Madsen singing Besame Mucho from her album Girl Talk on the Sing Baby label, and that featured a solo from David Halliday on the saxophone. We heard Guajira from Conrad Herwig on the trombone, a Chick Corea composition. And Guajira translates to country woman. It's also a form of Cuban music. We heard Conrad Herwig on trombone and Alex Norris on trumpet with Craig Handy on flute, Bill O'Connell at the piano, Ruben Rodriguez on bass, Robbie Amin, the drummer, and Mauricio Herrera on percussion. The album, The Latin Side of Chick Corea. It's on the Savant label. We began with Feels So Good, the Chuck Mangione hit, performed by Rick Braun on flugelhorn. And Richard Elliott was on saxophone, Tony Polizzi on the guitar with Daryl Williams bass and Gordon Campbell drums, Lenny Castro on percussion. The album is called Rick Braun Plays Chuck Mangione. I'm Scott Van De Werf. Tonight, a chance of showers and thunderstorms. Patchy fog after 2 a.m., a low 64 degrees. Thursday, a chance of showers and thunderstorms, mostly cloudy, a high 79 degrees. And then Thursday night, showers, mainly before 7, partly cloudy, low 62. And Friday, mostly sunny, a high 82. Then Friday night, showers after 2 a.m. with a low 65 and rain ending by 8 a.m. on Saturday morning. Then becoming mostly sunny, a high 81 degrees, and mostly sunny Sunday with a high 81 degrees. Coming up, we've got tenor player Coleman Hawkins.
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That was Milt Jackson on the vibraphone with Wes Montgomery on guitar. The tune Delilah, it's from the album Bags Meets Wes on the Riverside label from the early 1960s. We also heard Coleman Hawkins on tenor saxophone, I Want to Be Loved, from the album The Hawk Relaxes on the Moodsville label from 1960 as well. And that featured Ron Carter on bass, Kenny Burrell on the guitar, and Andrew Cyril on the drums, among others. I'm Scott Van De Werf, and this is Jazz on WGVU Public Radio from Grand Valley State University, 88.5 and 95.3 FM. 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Now singer Kenny Washington, Stars Fell on Alabama.

That was Bobby Watson on alto saxophone with Flamenco Sketches. Before that, singer Kenny Washington, Stars Fell on Alabama. Tonight, a chance of showers and thunderstorms. Patchy fog after 2 a.m., a low 64 degrees. And Thursday, a chance of showers and thunderstorms. Mostly cloudy, a high 79 degrees. And Thursday night, showers mainly before 7. Partly cloudy, a low 62. And mostly sunny Friday, a high 82. Partly cloudy Friday night, rain developing after 2 a.m., a low 65 degrees. Showers ending by 8 a.m. on Saturday morning, then becoming mostly sunny, a high 81 degrees, and mostly sunny Sunday, high 81. 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I'm Scott Van De Werf with Charles Chen with You Send Me.

That was the Django Festival All-Stars with Lovely Wife from their album Evolution on the Motema label. With Samson Schmidt on guitar, he was the composer, Pierre Blanchard on violin, Ludovic Behrer on the accordion. We heard the Reed Hoysen Project with Sweet Love of Mine, with Keith Bishop on saxophone, Dan Wilson guitar, Billy Testa at the piano, Tony DePaulis on bass, and Hugo Cruz on percussion. The leader is Reed Hoysen on the drums. The album Home. We began with You Send Me from piano player Charles Chen from his latest The Long Way Home. From the Cellar Music label with Felix Lemerle on guitar, Bill Crow on bass, and Steve Little, the drummer. I'm Scott Van Der Werf. Now it's Catherine Russell singing Never Too Old to Swing here on WGVU.

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0: That was Javon Jackson on the tenor saxophone with Mr. Tambourine Man. It's from the album entitled Jackson Plays Dylan, and it featured Jeremy Manassia at the piano, among others. We heard Emmett Cohen at the piano with a version of Well You Needn't, the Thelonious Monk classic. And this is from the album entitled Universal Truth on the Mac Avenue label, and it featured Jeremy Pelt on trumpet, Ron Carter on bass, and Joe Farnsworth, the drummer. We began with Catherine Russell singing Never Too Old to Swing from her album Live at Jazz at Lincoln Center. It's from the Dot Time Records label. I'm Scott Van De Werf. Tonight, a chance of showers and thunderstorms, patchy fog after 2 a.m., a low 64 degrees, and Thursday, showers and thunderstorms, mostly cloudy, a high 79 degrees. Coming up, we've got classic jazz from drummer Shelly Mann plus trumpeter Miles Davis.
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Jazz on WGBU and trumpeter Miles Davis with Miles Ahead, which is also the title of the album from Columbia, 1957. The orchestra arranged and conducted by Gil Evans. We also heard drummer Shelly Mann with Collard Greens and Black Eyed Peas, the Oscar Pettiford composition. The album is called Shelly Mann and His Friends from 1956 from Contemporary Records, including Andre Previn at the piano, Leroy Vinegar on the bass. I'm Scott VanderWerf, and this is Jazz on WGVU Public Radio from Grand Valley State University, 88.5 and 95.3 FM on your radio dial. 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Now singer W. Allen Taylor with the Charles Mingus composition, Goodbye Pork Pie Hat, paying tribute to the great Lester Young, the tenor sax player, who wore that type of hat. The lyrics are from Rahsaan Roland Kirk.

into his tenor saxophone. He had a way of talking, 'twas a language all his own. Life story, love and glory, if you listen when he plays it for you now. Listen.

0: Christian McBride Big Band with Down by the Riverside, the traditional, and this is from the album For Jimmy, Wes, and Oliver from the Mack Avenue label, a tribute to Jimmy Smith, the organ player, Wes Montgomery, the guitar player, and Oliver Nelson, the big band leader and arranger conductor, all of whom collaborated in the mid-60s on an album for Verve Records. Here we've heard from Joey DeFrancesco on the Hammond B3 organ and Mark Whitfield on the guitar and the leader Christian McBride on the bass. We heard W. Allen Taylor singing the Charles Mingus composition Goodbye Pork Pie Hat, a tribute to Lester Young, the tenor sax player with lyrics from Rahsaan Roland Kirk. Lionel Lyles played tenor sax with Chris Grasso at the piano, James King on bass, and Mark Prince the drummer. The album from W. Allen Taylor is Storyteller. I'm Scott Van De Werf. Thanks for joining us tonight for Jazz here on WGVU. Stick around. The music will continue.
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0: President Trump is visiting Las Vegas and promoting one of his tax policies, no tax on tips. How is that working out for Vegas employees? And what do they think of gas prices? That story on the next Morning Edition from NPR News.
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0: I planted a soul food restaurant in the middle of a sea of pasta, meatballs, and pizza. I'm the 8th generation direct descendant to the first free black man to purchase property on Staten Island in Sandy Ground.
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1: The year, although not all commissioners agree with the request.
2: $9 million is not a small amount for us to ask our community for.
1: And Commissioner Chris Pakla does not think the county commission has spent enough time considering the property tax increase, asking voters to provide more money for the Kent County Jail.
2: For me, this process feels rushed.
1: Janet Zahn is one of several residents at the last meeting who told the board they feel the same.
3: What alternatives have been considered? We don't have faith in just handing money over without an explanation.
1: The request renews the millage that now provides $28 million a year for the jail and adds an additional $9 million for the next 20 years. Undersheriff Brian Muir says the additional money will remodel and equip buildings in the complex, some more than 50 years old.
4: What we're looking for is an expansion of our facilities to better treat the people that are in custody and care.
1: Commissioner Dave Hildebrand says he saw some of the problems during a recent jail tour.
5: The conditions were deplorable. I was shocked.
1: The current millage does not expire for 2 years, so if the November request fails, the county has several more elections to possibly ask voters again. Commissioner Max Kallman
6: gives the voters the chance to decide for themselves. I do not think we should just raise people's taxes.
1: Democrat Abdul El Sayed says his grassroots approach, knocking on doors and meeting voters in basements and churches, helped propel him to a narrow victory over Haley Stevens in the Democratic U.S. Senate primary on Tuesday.
7: We were in living rooms in Lansing, VFW halls in Escanaba, basements in Grand Rapids, churches in Detroit. I got to meet so many of you, Michigan, so many. And you shared both what caused pain, but also what brought purpose.
1: El Sayed won, even though corporate and pro-Israel political action committee spent $60 million to buy attack ads and commercials supporting his opponent, Haley Stevens. He will now face Republican Mike Rogers in the November election. Most incumbents were winners in the primary, but not in the 29th Senate district that covers southern Kent County. WGVU's Dee Morse reports the sitting senator was defeated.
8: East Grand Rapids City Commissioner Abby Groff Blazak pulled off an upset in the Democratic primary race for Michigan's 29th Senate district. Groff Blazak won 54% of the vote, besting State Representative Phil Skaggs, who took 30%, and Kent County Commissioner Ivan Diaz at 17%. Groff Blazak is a community organizer, current East Grand Rapids City Commissioner, and Grand Rapids Community College instructor. She defeated Skaggs despite his long political resume as a former union leader, county commissioner, and current state representative who previously chaired the Kent County Democratic Party. Groff Blazak credits her win to a strong ground game of connecting on a personal level.
9: You know, we knocked over 17,000 doors over the last 6 months, thousands of phone calls, postcards, etc., and just looking for any avenue where we could connect with people and hear from them.
8: The 29th State Senate District covers southern Kent County, including parts of Grand Rapids, East Grand Rapids, Kentwood, Wyoming, and Granville. Grand Rapids Democrat Winnie Brinks is vacating the seat due to term limits. Groff Blazak will face Republican Brady Middleton in the November general election. I'm Dee Morrison.
1: Whether they have children or not, property owners in Kalamazoo County will pay higher taxes to fund child care for children through age 5. Voters approved a half-mill tax. Jen Stroven with the Yes for Families campaign says will lower cost, increase wages, and make child care available where parents have few options.
10: And that means one family in four. If you have a baby or a toddler, you can't find child care. It's inaccessible to you. You can stay on a waiting list up to 18 months.
1: Kalamazoo County will collect the child care millage at least until 2034. In Grand Rapids, eastbound 196, the ramp to southbound 131 is closed. Also, the on-ramp from Pearl Street to southbound 131 is closed, and the off-ramp from southbound 131 to Pearl Street is closed. All of that until 3 p.m. on Friday. And in southeast Grand Rapids, Eastern Avenue is closed both ways at Burton Street. Cloudy today, showers and storms possible, a high near 80. Tonight, cloudy, a low in the mid-60s. Gradually clearing tomorrow, a small chance of rain, a high in the low 80s. Tomorrow night, partly cloudy, a slight chance of precipitation, a low in the upper 60s. Sunny Saturday, a shower or a storm is possible, a high Saturday in the low 80s.
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1: What we're looking for is an expansion of our facilities to better treat the people that are in custody and care.
2: Commissioner Dave Hildebrand says he saw some of the problems during a recent jail tour.
3: The conditions were deplorable. I was shocked.
2: The current millage does not expire for 2 years, so if the November request fails, the county has several more elections to possibly ask voters again. Commissioner Max Kallman.
4: Gives the voters the chance to decide for themselves. I do not think we should just raise people's taxes.
2: Democrat Abdul El-Sayed says his grassroots approach, knocking on doors and meeting voters in basements and churches, helped propel him to a narrow victory over Haley Stevens in the Democratic U.S. Senate primary on Tuesday.
5: We were in living rooms in Lansing, VFW halls in Escanaba, basements in Grand Rapids, churches in Detroit. I got to meet so many of you, Michigan, so many. And you shared both what caused pain, but also what brought purpose.
2: El-Sayed won, even though corporate and pro-Israel political action committees spent $60 million to buy attack ads and commercials supporting his opponent, Haley Stevens. He faces Republican Mike Rogers in the November election. Knocking on doors and finding ways to connect with voters also helped a challenger defeat a well-known Kent County Democrat in Michigan's 29th Senate District. WGVU's Dee Morse reports the outcome was not even close.
6: East Grand Rapids City Commissioner Abby Groff Blazak pulled off an upset in the Democratic primary race for Michigan's 29th Senate District. Groff Blazak won 54% of the vote, besting State Representative Phil Skaggs, who took 30%, and Kent County Commissioner Ivan Diaz at 17%. Groff Blazak is a community organizer, current East Grand Rapids City Commissioner, and Grand Rapids Community College instructor. She defeated Skaggs despite his long political resume as a former union leader, county commissioner, and current state representative who previously chaired the Kent County Democratic Party. Groff Blazak credits her win to a strong ground game of connecting on a personal level.
7: You know, we knocked over 17,000 doors over the last 6 months, thousands of phone calls, postcards, etc., and just looking for any avenue where we could connect with people and hear from them.
6: The 29th State Senate District covers southern Kent County, including parts of Grand Rapids, East Grand Rapids, Kentwood, Wyoming, and Granville. Grand Rapids Democrat Winnie Brinks is vacating the seat due to term limits. Groff Blazak will face Republican Brady Middleton in the November general election. I'm Dee Morrison.
2: Whether they have children or not, property owners in Kalamazoo County will pay higher taxes to fund child care. Voters approved a half-mill tax. Jen Stroven with the Yes for Families campaign says will lower costs, increase wages, and make child care available where parents have few options.
8: And that means one family in four. If you have a baby or a toddler, you can't find child care. It's inaccessible to you. You can stay on a waiting list up to 18 months.
2: Kalamazoo County will collect the child care millage at least until 2034. In Grand Rapids, northbound 131 between Market Avenue and Pearl Street in the S-curve, there's a crash on the left shoulder, also south of Lowell. Watch out for the crash at Aldenash Avenue at 96. The on-ramp from Pearl Street to southbound 131 in Grand Rapids is closed. Also, the off-ramp from southbound 131 to Pearl is closed. That's until 3 o'clock tomorrow. In the weather forecast, cloudy today, showers and storms possible, a high near 80. Tonight, cloudy, low in the mid-60s. Gradually clearing tomorrow, a small chance of rain, high in the low 80s. Tomorrow night, partly cloudy, a slight chance of precipitation, low in the upper 60s. Sunny Saturday, a shower or storm possible, a high in the low 80s. Saturday night, clear, low in the low 60s. Partly sunny Sunday, chance of showers and storms, a high in the low 80s.
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10: 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I'm Leila Fadel.
11: And I'm Michelle Martin. Ukraine needs more interceptor missiles. That's the message from Ukrainian President Volodymyr Zelensky after Russia launched an attack on Ukraine's capital this week and Ukraine was not able

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1: Naba, basements in Grand Rapids, churches in Detroit. I got to meet so many of you, Michigan, so many. And you shared both what caused pain, but also what brought purpose.
2: El Sayed won, even though corporate and pro-Israel political action committees spent $60 million to buy attack ads and commercials supporting his opponent, Haley Stevens. He faces Republican Mike Rogers in the November election. Knocking on doors and finding ways to connect with voters also helped a challenger defeat a well-known Kent County Democrat in Michigan's 29th Senate District. WGVU's Dee Morse reports the outcome was not even close.
3: East Grand Rapids City Commissioner Abby Groff Blazak pulled off an upset in the Democratic primary race for Michigan's 29th Senate District. Groff Blazak won 54% of the vote, besting State Representative Phil Skaggs, who took 30%, and Kent County Commissioner Ivan Diaz at 17%. Groff Blazak is a community organizer, current East Grand Rapids City Commissioner, and Grand Rapids Community College instructor. She defeated Skaggs despite his long political resume as a former union leader, county commissioner, and current state representative who previously chaired the Kent County Democratic Party. Groff Blazak credits her win to a strong ground game of connecting on a personal level.
4: You know, we knocked over 17,000 doors over the last 6 months, thousands of phone calls, postcards, etc., and just looking for any avenue where we could connect with people and hear from them.
3: The 29th State Senate District covers southern Kent County, including parts of Grand Rapids, East Grand Rapids, Kentwood, Wyoming, and Granville. Grand Rapids Democrat Winnie Brinks is vacating the seat due to term limits. Groff Blazak will face Republican Brady Middleton in the November general election. I'm Dee Morrison.
2: Whether they have children or not, property owners in Kalamazoo County will pay higher taxes to fund child care. Voters approved a half-mill tax. Jen Stroven with the Yes for Families campaign says will lower costs, increase wages, and make child care available where parents have few options.
5: And that means one family in four. If you have a baby or a toddler, you can't find child care. It's inaccessible to you. You can stay on a waiting list up to 18 months.
2: Kalamazoo County will collect the child care millage at least until 2034. Michigan farmers could lose federal support for what are called regenerative agriculture projects. The farm bill before the U.S. Senate Agriculture Committee today eliminates $2 billion environmental quality incentives. Bay City farmer John Burke says he can plant cover crops and practice no-till farming because of the subsidies.
6: You can reduce a lot of trips across the field with our tillage equipment. We can also reduce a lot of our fertility, and we can increase our yields at the same time.
2: More than 50,000 farmers could lose support if the Environmental Quality Incentives Program is cut. Sand Lake, watch out for the crash southbound 131 after 22 Mile Road. Also, the off-ramp from southbound 131 to Pearl Street is closed. And the on-ramp from Pearl Street to southbound 131 is also closed until 3 tomorrow afternoon. Cloudy today, showers and storms possible, a high near 80. Tonight, cloudy, a low in the mid-60s. Graduate clearing tomorrow, a high in the low 80s.
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8: It's Morning Edition from NPR News. I'm Michelle Martin.
9: And I'm Leila Fadel. Good morning. President Trump traveled back to Las Vegas to try and pitch voters that his economic agenda is working.
10: I saw polls today on television and say, Donald Trump polls on the economy aren't good. The economy is the greatest economy we've ever had by far.
8: In a city that relies heavily on tourism, though, tipped workers say Trump's policies are not helping.
9: NPR White House correspondent Deepa Shivram is in Las Vegas and joins us now. Good morning, Deepa.
11: Good morning.
9: So polling does show Trump's approval rating on the economy is dipping, even among his own supporters. What was his message yesterday in Las Vegas?
11: Trump is really struggling when it comes to trying to sell his economic agenda, as prices of goods have gotten higher since the U.S. and Israel started war with Iran. A new Reuters Ipsos poll shows that for the first time in almost 10 years, more Americans prefer Democrats to Republicans on handling the economy.

0: Otter squeal. Do they even squeal? Well, bottom line, you hear a lot of WGBUers and WGBU kids who are celebrating this WGBU Kids Day at the zoo. So come on down to our John Ball Zoo for $7. We'll get Kim Shefferly to tell all the details for you adults. And of course, kids, some opportunities you don't want to miss. So here we are. Super interviewees standing by. We are all about partnering up. We're all about the mascots and the partners who have joined us, lovely citizens walking by. Hi, everybody, but lovely guests sitting next to me. So I introduce you. This is presented by PNC. So I turn to you, Alexis Ream, and say thank you. Good morning to you, Vice President of Client Community Relations. Good morning.
1: Good morning, Shelley.
0: Oh, that was chipper.
1: We've been up for a bit.
0: You should. And our own WGBU, Kim Shefferly, with us. Well, this is your show, my friend. How you feeling?
1: I'm feeling great, Shelley. Good morning from John Ball Zoo. It's a beautiful, sunny day. Was a little worried about the weather this week, but it's great. Come on out. There's all kinds of fun stuff to do, and it's only $7 per person. Kids 2 and under are free.
0: Good. Wonderful. All right, Kim, I ask you every year, set the scene. What happens at a WGVU Kids Day at the zoo?
1: Oh, what doesn't happen? We've got so much going on. Of course, the animals, the brand new otter exhibit, and everything great here at John Ball Zoo. But with Kids Day, we bring some extra special things, including characters, PBS Kids mascots. We have costume character Rosita from Sesame Street coming out soon, courtesy of our friends at PNC Bank. We also have Carl the Collector, who is going to be over by the Pioneer Construction Crane, making appearances throughout the day. And then up inside the zoo, we will have Clifford also make appearances throughout the day next to Milk Means More.
0: Wonderful. We'll get into more details. But yes, Alexis, thank you on behalf of PNC presenting this WGVU Kids Day at the zoo. I'll be blunt. Why are you doing it?
2: Well, absolutely. You know, PNC is just proud to be the presenting sponsor of Kids Day at the zoo because we know that days like this just matter so much to the children and families in our community. As you know, Shelley, early childhood is so important to us at PNC. It's the entire reason we started Grow Up Great. It's our early childhood initiative, really focused on preparing kids from birth to age 5 for success in school and life and activities and events like this. All part of it.
0: Yes, and tell us what you have under your tent today.
2: Yes, we've got a couple fun things. So as Kim mentioned, we're bringing Sesame Street character Rosita. So she will be making some appearances throughout the morning. And then we have a tent of activities helping kids learn how to save, spend, you know, what to do with their finances. You can never start too early teaching some of those life skills.
0: Yes, just like you probably are doing at home.
2: Absolutely.
0: Right. Kim Shefferly, we are here from 9 to 4. Give me more when it comes to how I will be entertained.
1: Yes, we will have live entertainment going throughout the day at Central Stage, which is inside the zoo, right in the center of the zoo. You can't miss it. We will have Wimmy and Friends performing in the morning hours, and then in the afternoon we'll have Benjamin and his mom, Grandma Jamma, and his family, his wife, Emily, and they're bringing their drums and all of their instruments to entertain kids and families. And something new this year, provided by the YMCA, they will be in between the musical sets, they'll be doing Zumba.
0: Oh my goodness.
1: So yeah, I think
0: wow.
1: I'm gonna, you know, well, I haven't gotten enough steps in yet, so I'm gonna go try to get some more.
0: go find a wire and bring he or she down and give us a sample before 10 o'clock.
1: Yeah.
0: I think that might be kind of cool. Alexis, back to you. If your little, well, I think your little one is coming here. What? How best for a young toddler to see the zoo? What would you do if you had a free day today?
2: Absolutely, and they're on their way, and I was told that they're listening right now. Irwin, so I gotta say hello. Jude, I hope you're listening, but no, when we come down, we absolutely love the zoo. One of our favorite things right now is we're gonna go check out the otter exhibit. can't wait. But he also just loves to just walk around. We saw the bear last time we were here. There's so many activities out here. There's a very large crane that I'm looking at, a construction crane. And if anyone else has a toddler obsessed with construction trucks, they're going to want to see this.
0: Looks like you could take a portable stair and just walk right up to the top of it. Maybe there's a mini elevator in there, but let's not digress. Kim, what is the Creative Cube? Would you give us a tease? Because we're going to have a guest on behalf of Creative Cube.
1: Yes, she will obviously give more details, but it is a big yellow vehicle by artists creating together, and it's accessible. And you can do all kinds of crafts and activities and art-related projects. You can't miss it. It's right there by the Pioneer Construction Crane, and it will be on site until 2 p.m. today.
0: Wonderful. And I see, looks like our Kent County Health Department is on site. We'll be speaking to the major soon on behalf of Salvation Army. How important is their role?
1: Well, the Salvation Army, their team is awesome. They are providing lunch today for our staff, volunteers, and sponsors, as they have done for many years. So we just can't thank them enough for that. And water, very important.
0: And water, yes. I budgeted for a hot dog. So how's that? And before I get back to you, Alexis, other edible opportunities for our guests, free ice cream bars?
1: Yes, free ice cream bars to the first 500, courtesy of Milk Means More. And they are located just kitty corner of Central Stage, so you can go get your coupon and then head on over right across from them near the face painting to pick up your free ice cream bar and cool off today.
0: They say nothing's free, but with your entrance, you'll get a free ice cream bar. There we are. Alexis, I'm looking over at your tent. So when I stop by, what activity do you have for me?
2: We've got some activities to teach kids financial literacy. You'll get there, and you're going to interact with one of our wonderful PNC volunteers. We've got about 20 volunteers coming out today that are going to be helping out with the WGVU activities with Rosita, but also just teaching those very important financial literacy skills. And it's done in an age-appropriate way. You know, I think that's the most important thing, is that you're doing it in an age-appropriate way so they can understand. And then as a parent, I'm learning too. I'm like, this is a great way to help kids learn that you spend a little, you save a little, and then do you want to give any? That philanthropy piece, we teach that at an early age too.
0: Yes. Again, we are broadcasting from the zoo, our John Ball Zoo. It's WGVU Kids Day at the Zoo, an annual event, thanks to the many partners, including PNC Bank, that is presenting. All right, kind of a question for the adults listening. If I want to become a banker at PNC Bank, I'll give you a little time. Where do I even start?
2: Absolutely. 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
0: Wonderful. And as we are live at approximately 9:13, Kim Shefferly, the gates are open right up until 4. So if I can't get out here until 2, come on anyway.
1: Yes, we will still welcome you. And $7 admission price is good the whole day. So bring the whole family and come on out and have some fun. And definitely stop by the otters, because they are utterly awesome.
0: They are. I think from a past roving mic, I think there are 5 otter boys just waiting for us.
1: Yes,
0: I think they're all boys. So I'm looking forward to. Oh, who's this in front of us?
3: That's my son Jude.
0: I thought he was looking pretty dapper
2: cool
0: there.
2: For school right now.
0: He is. Yeah, he's. We got to bring him down a little bit, but he is looking forward to. I mean, this is why we're here.
2: This is why we're here.
0: He's ready, and Dad's all ready, and Mom's got to do a little work first. But yet, come on out, even if you don't have a kid, as they say, right? Kim, one can come out.
1: Absolutely.
0: Just don't bring my 3 dogs.
1: Yeah, that might.
0: That's not allowed. Let's just go there. Well, this will be a wonderful full day. I think the weather gods are on our side to make sure that we celebrate without getting overly heated up or sunburned. But do you? Yes, ice cream bars, water all throughout the venue. And our WGVU tent, we get a free tote bag, Kim?
1: Yes, we have brand new tote bags, so stop on out to the WGVU tent. It's located right in the grassy space outside the zoo gates, and Yeah, all kinds of other giveaways from all of our sponsor tents. We could not do it without our sponsors. And I also want to give a special shout out to the team at John Ball Zoo, who has been absolutely amazing with helping us get set up today and for partnering with us for so many years for Kids Day at the Zoo. And obviously, thank you to PNC as well for being our presenting sponsor.
0: Yes, that's why Alexis gets the last conversation here. So, Kim Shefferly, thank you on behalf of WGBU. Go get them. And Alexis Ream, share a bit more about PNC and why you do this, and then on you go.
2: Absolutely. You know, I mentioned early childhood is just so important for us at PNC, and it's really about making sure families have that access to enriching, affordable, and most importantly, fun experiences. And there is no more fun to be had than at the zoo. We're so thankful for our partners here and for WGVU for putting this on and putting all this work to make it happen.
0: Wonderful. All right. You go get them, Alexis, with your family, your day job, and, of course, you representing PNC as presenting sponsor for this edition of WGVU Kids Day at the Zoo. 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
9: In the WGVU newsroom, I'm Phil Dawson with a weather forecast. Cloudy today, showers and storms possible, a high near 80. Tonight, cloudy, a low in the mid-60s. Gradually clearing tomorrow, small chance of rain, a high in the low 80s. Tomorrow night, partly cloudy, slight chance of precipitation, a low in the upper 60s. Sunny Saturday, a shower or storm possible, a high in the low 80s. Saturday night, clear, a low in the low 60s. Partly sunny Sunday, chance of showers and storms, a high in the low 80s.
0: Right, we're still here. We'll be here broadcasting live right up until 10 o'clock, but yet the whole zoo waiting for you this Kids Day at the Zoo from 9 to 4. So come on down to our John Ball Zoo and take advantage of a $7 entry fee, kids under 2 free, and obviously so much to do inside in addition to, well, seeing an animal or two. That's why we'll turn to my next guest, John Ball Zoo event coordinator Mariah Malone, no stranger to our microphones. Good morning to you, Mariah.
10: Good morning.
0: And Creative Cube is on site, Kate Polson. Good morning to you, Kate.
10: Hi, Shelley. Thanks for having us.
0: All right. I'm looking forward to these conversations. How are you feeling, Maria? It's going to be the kind of the standard opening question.
10: Absolutely. I'm so excited to be here. Another Kids Day. It's always one of the best days of the year. Normally, it's the hottest, but today it's looking very nice. I'm really excited about the weather for this.
0: How do the animals feel about a day like today? And I guess I'm looking at this in two different ways.
10: Sure.
0: First of all, an okay day. It's not 95 where perhaps
10: yep.
0: they'll go look for shade and not for an audience. But also maybe a few more faces staring at them?
10: Yeah. I mean, it depends. Some of the animals are a little bit more shy, but a lot of them are just love having the public out to see them. Our otters are big show-offs, so you'll see them in their new habitat, diving around and having a good old time.
0: Yes. Which animal would be considered shy?
10: Shy? My
0: the
10: goodness.
0: Leopards or the, I don't think the bears
10: I feel like
0: are.
10: The lions are actually more shy than people anticipate. But our new couple that we got last year, Upepa and Amara, are a little bit more interactive.
0: Okay, but don't get too close.
10: I mean, you can. There's glass in between.
0: Let's not go there. Well, wonderful. And again, we are here to enjoy your grounds and more. And we're also here to learn about Creative Cube. What is this all about, Kate?
11: This is our mobile art studio. I work with an organization called Artists Creating Together. And our Creative Cube is the way that we bring our mission out of our studio walls into the community. Our mission, of course, is to empower people with disabilities to learn, grow, and build community through the arts. Wonderful. We do that right here in Grand Rapids.
0: Where are you located here on the grounds?
11: On the grounds, we are right just before the entrance to the zoo. We're a big yellow race trailer. You can't miss us. And we've got lots of bells and whistles, fun things. From this, where we are right now, we're kind of in the trees by this large crane.
0: Well, it's good to be in the trees.
11: Very much, yes.
0: Even extra shade. Staying with you, Kate, more on ACT. Your headquarters are on Monroe?
11: Yes, we are located at Leonard and Monroe. We are in a business park. There are big purple flowers on the building. And we're celebrating our 40th birthday this year.
0: Wow.
11: We're really excited.
0: How have you sustained to be 40 years young?
11: Wow. I believe that it's because of our community involvement, the people that believe in the mission that we do at ACT. And we can't do what we do without a lot of involvement from our neighbors and friends and families. And so we're hoping to share more about what we do here today. And have people come and celebrate our birthday with us this year.
0: Yes. And learn more about how all are involved in creating art. Back to you as an event coordinator. This certainly an event that is happening, but lots of things coming up, as they say.
10: Absolutely. There's always a lot going on at the zoo. But, I mean, kids' day is today, so stop on out. But next week, Thursday, we have Safari Day. I mean, coming up, we also have Monarch Day and Steam Day. And then as soon as you know it, we're at Zoo Goes Boo.
0: Oh, yeah, let's not rush life.
11: Coming right up.
0: But that is a fun opportunity for all. Talk to me a little bit about membership to the zoo.
10: Yeah, I highly recommend you get one. Safari Day and Monarch Day are actually a part of our Wildlife Exploration Day series, and we encourage you to come back time and time again so you can get a passport and learn about different animals throughout the zoo or ones that are out there in nature that we just want you to be more educated on, what you can do and your part in saving the environment and making sure that it's a better place for the future. And the Wildlife Exploration Days, there's 6 parts to that series. If you become a member, it's a really great opportunity for you to come back time and time again for those days, for the Wildlife Exploration Days, and make sure that you're getting the best bang for your buck at the zoo. So it's a really great opportunity for you.
0: Plus, aren't you supporting the zoo?
10: Absolutely. Every proceed goes back to the support of conservation at the zoo.
0: Nice. So if I stop by your pop-up today, what am I going to be doing with you, Kate?
11: Oh, we've got so much going on. We have chalk paint. It's a little messy, but don't worry. It's just chalk and water. We've got some flower fans. We have a bunch of what we call creative play activities. And we've got a whole team over there of people who really like to play and who like to practice their creativity. And so it's a great way to get in the mindset before you jump into the zoo and see all the lovely things that there are in the zoo today. So we are, again, right next to this crane with artists creating together at the Creative Cube. Plenty of cool things to do.
0: Wonderful. I'm starting to feel, that squirrel thing. Look, we've got a mascot already in PNC Bank. We've got kids lining up, of course, just to get into the zoo. So, as they say in the event world, it is happening. Back to today, and I'll stay with you, Kate. If you had a child here, how would you explore the grounds?
11: Ooh, how would I explore the grounds?
0: Just I guess you don't need a child.
11: Everything available?
0: Yeah.
11: Oh, yes. Gosh, well, at ACT, we're, of course, very in tune with our senses. There's so many things to see, to feel, to smell, to hear. So I think if I had a kid here today, I would say, wow, what do you see that looks cool? What should we go see first? Because I'm a very big proponent of self-driven play, open-ended play, and want to follow the lead of our kids today. That's what we're here for, right? It's all about the kids.
0: Yes. And if a kid is interested in working more with ACT, what's the first step?
11: I would say, stop by our Creative Cube, our big mobile art studio over here next to the crane. And we have lots of materials to tell you more about ACT. Our big birthday party is coming up this fall. We have lots of ways to learn about our upcoming events and different ways to get involved as an intern, as a volunteer, and just coming to make art with us.
0: Wonderful. Last year, I remember we talked to a couple of, we've got children coming.
11: Hooray!
0: What? Look at that.
11: Here comes Carl.
0: Oh, my gosh. If Carl could speak, I'd pull up a chair.
11: Oh, I thought it was Jimothy.
0: Gosh, is that Jimothy?
11: No.
0: Wait, Carl's with PNC Bank.
11: Oh, gosh.
0: You know what? I'm really in tune with Clifford, and I haven't seen him. Okay, we're digressing.
11: I think he's in the zoo.
0: We're digressing. Talk to me, Mariah, about the volunteer at the zoo. And I think last year we talked with a couple of your young volunteers. What is this service you offer?
10: Yeah, we have so many volunteer opportunities. We have a teen volunteer program. So there's a lot of different things that you can partake in. Some of it is stuff like today. I have volunteers helping out with Milk Means More, passing out some free ice cream up in the zoo. Some of it is helping out cleaning some habitats. Some of it is helping plants in the zoo. So there's a lot of different things that you can do with our volunteer program, and it's such a great opportunity for people to get out and in the sunshine or the rain, if I'm honest, and it's just a really fun experience to be able to partake in.
0: Yes. Do you offer partnerships such as blood drives at the zoo?
10: We actually have a blood drive next Thursday, and it is during Safari Day. So if you're stopping on out for Safari Day, it's a really great day for you to be able to give back to the community.
0: Yes. And do you, I think we all know the answer, but your animals need care, and just like humans do. You still have your outstanding veterinarian on staff?
10: Yep. We actually have two vets on staff.
0: Whoa.
10: And they do such an amazing job with all of the animals that we have here. There's just so many to take care of and so many different species that it's really great for us to have such great care for them.
0: Yes. And the same question I asked of Kate. If I'm, look at that, look at, who do we think that is?
10: That's Carl the Collector.
0: That's Carl the Collector. Yes. Look at, he's just barely moving. Come on. That's a runner in me. that's right. He's in a costume. How do you ask us to meander today?
10: Oh, my gosh. Yes. So there's so much going on outside the zoo that I highly recommend you start out there. You can check out the Creative Cube. WGVU has their own tent. You can see Rosita and Carl the Collector. Pioneer Construction has a giant crane. And that's just outside the zoo. Once you get inside, we have Wimmy and Benjamin's going to be here later today. I heard there's rumors that there's going to be Zumba later.
0: Yes.
10: But there's so many people to see inside. I know Frederick Mark Gardens is here.
0: Oh,
10: Milk Means More is giving out coupons for free ice cream. So there's just a lot going on. And I highly recommend you start outside, get to see everything, and then head on in, because there's so much more to see once you get there.
0: Wonderful. And you kind of appreciate the light wind and the clouds.
10: Oh, throughout. It's a really nice day today.
0: All right, Kate, let's talk to me in closing a little bit more about why your Artist Creating Together Act is important for our community.
11: Oh, gosh. Let me count the ways. So we believe strongly that art is for everybody. And art can mean a lot of different things. What's important to us is that you're practicing your creativity. Sometimes when you have an opportunity to do something creative, you can do that with other people. You can practice your people skills. And research has shown that making art or doing creative activities can be really healthy for you. It's good for your brain. Again, it's good at building those social skills if you do it with other people. So at ACT, again, we feel really strongly that the arts are something that everyone should have in their lives in some way, whether you're listening to the arts, whether you're watching a movie or a theater show. And we just want people to tap into that, you know, part of their humanity, if you will.
0: Humanity's good. How do we find out more information about your good work with ACT?
11: You can visit www.artistscreatingtogether.org. We are on Instagram and Facebook as well as ACTWM, ACT West Michigan. And we would love to meet anyone who wants to learn more about how they can make art with us.
0: That's how it works. All right, we're going to move on to your conservation manager here in a minute, Bill Flanagan with the major What do you end us with, event coordinator, you, Mariah?
10: Yeah, I just highly recommend you stop on out. We have so many fun things going on. Kids' Day's great. Safari Day's just next week. And Monarch Day and STEAM Day are just around the corner. And I think there's a lot of opportunities for people to come out, be creative, and really get an option to play and learn about conservation, which Bill will talk to you all about. He's such an expert.
0: Standing by with Glee. Ladies, thank you. Let's go get this day right up until 4. I might even stay till 4:01. So thank you, Mariah Malone, and you, Kate Polson, on behalf of the

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2: In the WGVU newsroom, I'm Phil Dawson with a weather forecast. Cloudy today, showers and storms possible, a high near 80. Tonight, cloudy, a low in the mid-60s. Gradually clearing tomorrow, small chance of rain, a high in the low 80s. Tomorrow night, partly cloudy, slight chance of precipitation, a low in the upper 60s. Sunny Saturday, a shower or storm possible, a high in the low 80s. Saturday night, clear, a low in the low 60s. Partly sunny Sunday, chance of showers and storms, a high in the low 80s.
3: Thank you, Phil Dawson. Thank you, Joe Bilecki, back in the studio. And, of course, thanks to all of the WGVU staff on scene here, because we are WGVU Kids Day at the Zoo right up until 4 o'clock today. Get out and, well, support the zoo, support the many partners on stage, and obviously see a few animals as well. We want to talk more about animals, conservation, and more. We only get the best. Glad that you are here, Bill Flanagan, Conservation Manager. We're together again. Good morning, Bill.
4: Good morning. Thanks for having me.
3: Thank you for you. And Major is on site of our wonderful Salvation Army, Aaron Ortman. I get to meet you for the first time. Hello to you.
5: That's right. Hello. Thanks for having us.
3: And I can call you Major, right?
5: You can.
3: All right. We'll get back to that. Glad that you are here and feeding us, as they say. Mm-hmm. All right. Bill Flanagan, I'd like to say just another day for a conservation manager, but this probably has a little twist to it.
4: Yes.
3: Far as just a lot more bodies in the house.
4: Yeah, so it's great to see so many people here. And one of the things I always say is really important for conservation is to people have fun engaging in nature and coming to the zoo. So this is a great example.
3: What does a conservation manager do for a zoo?
4: So in addition to taking great care of the animals here, the zoo does conservation for animals out in the wild. So I manage the projects that we do that have an impact for animals in the wild.
3: Yes. So the zoos are more about just seeing the otters.
4: A lot more than just seeing the otters.
3: Yes.
4: But seeing the otters is great.
3: Yeah. I'm looking forward to all five boys, right?
4: Yes.
3: Mm-hmm. So how does conservation happen in our zoo? Give us a little education.
4: So about 80% of the conservation that we do is Great Lakes based, or things that we're doing locally. The two big projects that we're working on right now is our Great Lakes Rare Butterfly Program, where we're propagating three species of federally endangered butterflies and releasing them out in the wild to increase their populations. We've got a Great Lakes Rare Turtle Program, where we're out in the wild helping rare turtles. And then our Habitat Hero Program has booths all around the community giving away free native plants to connect people with native plants so they can improve habitat for birds and butterflies and people too.
3: Wonderful. And I'll get right back to you. But how important is it to these little guys and gals that are walking by that they learn about conservation at this point in their life?
4: So it's really important that they are connected to nature and they learn about conservation, because this is the next generation of conservation biologists here.
3: They all want to be Bill Flanagan, so we should walk you around with a sign on your back and say, talk to Bill. All right, let's bring you in Salvation Army Major Aaron Ortman. Give me more of an official title, please. Who do you serve?
5: So the Salvation Army here in Kent County, we serve all of Kent County. So so all of our services, anyone who lives in Kent County is available to get services from the Salvation Army. Now, if you're outside of Kent County, of course, we have so many other units that help people, but we specifically just serve everyone in our county.
3: Yes. How are you serving?
5: Oh, lots of different ways. You know, people mostly know us and see us at Christmas time, right? They see our kettles out in the community when we're raising funds. But we do, during Christmas, we do our Angel Tree program, where we are serving and helping 4,700 kids last year. And we also gave out over $80,000 in food gift cards as well as food. So we have those. We have our emergency food pantry that we do. We have a lot of programs at our Fulton Heights office, including one of the largest senior programs in the county as well. We have our ARC, which is our Adult Rehabilitation

0: center that serves men who are suffering from addiction, from drugs and alcohol, so that we have that. We have our housing and utilities assistance, which is huge, help people remain housed and keep their light utilities on, the electricity on, gas on, whatever it may be. We also have our a CROC center, which is on the south side, which helps, it serves people with physical needs. So we have a awesome gym, a pool, activity center there where people can sign up. And we have a sliding scale, too, which is really great for people who may not be able to afford going to another place that might be a little bit more expensive.
1: Yes, and talk a little bit about your personal history, Major Aaron.
0: I've been involved with the Salvation Army for quite a while. I've been a Salvation Army officer along with my wife, Jenny, so she works along with me for 22 years. We just moved to this area from Port Huron, but we move all over the place, so we absolutely love what we do.
1: Yes, welcome to the West Side.
0: Thank you.
1: As they say, literally, here at John Ball Park and Zoo as well, so. It's exciting. Conservation Bill Flanagan, you have been through somewhat of a construction phenomena in these past years or so. Obviously, your parking lot's all reestablished, a wonderful entranceway. Was conservation factored into that planning?
2: Yes, of course. So what we do when we do construction projects is we try and make sure that we're representing the conservation projects that we're doing. So we were doing some field work with river otters, so we're able to incorporate some of the images and information we gathered from our work in the field with river otters into the exhibit that's here. So there's native plants mixed in with the landscaping out in the parking lot, so that we're actually increasing the amount of native pollinator plants available by adding that parking lot.
1: Is there signage that, as we meander throughout the zoo, that teaches us about conservation?
2: Yes, so we have signs throughout the zoo that kind of link to the conservation projects that we have in the field. So with things like our lion exhibit and our hippo exhibit, we have some signage there that talks about the projects that we support internationally. We have a Great Lakes, or we have a backyard butterfly exhibit where you get to see some native butterflies. You don't get to see the endangered ones that we have. We have some videos and some information in there about it, and people get to get in there and enjoy the butterflies that we find right here in Michigan.
1: So I walk into that habitat and a butterfly might land on my shoulder.
2: Sure might, yep.
1: But don't walk out with the butterfly.
2: No, and we're careful about that.
1: Yes.
2: So we have staff to help you avoid having butterflies leave with you.
1: Yes, and don't walk into the lion exhibit and have the lion walk out with you.
2: No.
1: Oh. Let's not even go there, but we know we have a wonderful opportunity to see so many animals and more. What else falls under your responsibility, Bill, when it comes to a conservation manager?
2: So in addition to the projects that we do here in the Great Lakes, we also partner with some international organizations to help for conservation in the field. For instance, Red Panda Network in Nepal. In addition to our Habitat Hero program, where we're restoring habitat here in West Michigan, we're also helping Red Panda Network restore red panda habitat in Nepal.
1: And we still have our red pandas that are probably still the hit of the show, yes?
2: We still do. They're both still up there, and they're great.
1: Wonderful. Major Aaron Ortman, what do you think of our community? We love Port Huron, but we are glad you are here. Tell me how best you and your wife, Major?
3: Yes.
1: We call her a Major, too.
3: Yes. All on her own.
0: Oh. We absolutely love this side of the state. Actually, my wife's parents were stationed over here. They're Salvation Army officers as well. So we've gotten to visit the Grand Rapids, West Michigan community many times in the past, but we are really happy to be able to live here because it's absolutely beautiful. So many things to do and such a welcoming community as well.
1: Yes. Major Aaron, thank you for being part of this. I understand you've got some staff and volunteers that may be feeding many here shortly.
0: That's right. We have our emergency disaster service team who normally goes out and and helps our first responders when they are dealing with issues, helping feed them. But today they're here being able to give some lunch and some drinks to the staff, the volunteers, the sponsors here for Zoo Day. So definitely we're excited to be able to support this day as well.
1: Yes. Do you need volunteers to serve on these committees if and when a disaster happens?
0: Oh, of course. Yeah. We cannot do, the Salvation Army cannot do what we do without volunteers. Yes, we have awesome employees. We have great staff, but we always need people to come alongside us and give of their time to help their fellow neighbors.
1: Yes. Back to you, Bill. Does conservation matter when it gets real hot or when we have air quality changes? Was that a significant stress for you?
2: Yeah, so that is definitely a stress for anybody who's on the planet, really. But so a lot of the conservation projects that we do, for instance, our Great Lakes Rare Butterfly programs, one of the things that we're doing is we're breeding butterflies and looking at ways that we can make those populations more climate resilient.
1: Yes, and obviously... you've had Otter Beat the Heat promotion. Looks like you've had some other incentives to keep us coming here and yet make us realize that even otters get hot.
2: Yep, even otters get hot, but they have lots of water features in the exhibit that they can move in and out of, and we take good care of them. And then we have lots of features throughout the park to help our guests be comfortable in the heat.
1: Yes, and are we pretty lucky here to have you, Bill, as a conservation manager? Are most zoos equipped with this talent, or are we pretty blessed?
2: We're really lucky here at John Ball Zoo. The zoo is really committed to conservation, and we're kind of leading the field right now. One of our field conservation coordinators is in Mexico speaking to the world's largest association of turtle conservation biologists about our turtle program. So we're kind of leading the field with about 3% of our revenue going directly to field conservation. So when you support the zoo here in West Michigan, you're supporting conservation all over the world.
1: Turtles have personalities too, don't they?
2: They sure do. We have shy turtles and we have outgoing turtles.
1: There we are. All right. What's one piece of, education that you want your visitors today to leave when it comes with conservation?
2: I think one of the biggest things is for them to have fun here while they're connecting with the exhibits and the animals and the messaging about conservation. There's a lot of things that you can do for conservation that are fun. If you check out our website and our community science pages, there's lots of ways that people can be directly involved, either with Habitat Hero or bat monitoring or different projects like that, and get out and have fun seeing nature.
1: I think there may be more kids here today than adults.
2: That's awesome.
1: This might be nice. Thank you to you, Bill Flanagan, our zoo conservation manager. Major Aaron Ortman, what do you charge of this community for your success as you and your major wife serve?
0: Well, the Salvation Army has been here in this community for 141 years, so we've been a part of this community, and so we are, a part of this community, so we recognize that, and we have so many people who have experienced the issues that we help serve, and so they see that, and they in turn then say want to help others as well, so that word of mouth goes around, and then we have those people who want to help their fellow neighbor because they've been in that situation before, because you never know when you're going to be in a type of situation where you'll need services from the Salvation Army, so we definitely count that as one of the ways that we are able to continue to do what we do.
1: How do we find out more about the Salvation Army?
0: You can visit our website at sakentcounty.org and also visit our Facebook page, Salvation Army Kent County. You can see lots of things that we're doing throughout the year.
1: Favorite animal is?
0: I like the otters.
1: Okay.
0: Now, we've talked about the otters. My daughter loves the otters, so I'll go with otters.
1: Right. How about you, Bill Flanagan? Do you have a favorite son or daughter out there?
2: I'm going to say the Power Sheik Skipperling butterfly.
1: Oh.
2: A little tiny critically endangered butterfly that we've been working with others to save from extinction.
1: Needs a lot of love. Thank you both for this conversation when it comes to your talents here at WGVU Kids Day at the zoo. Please take care. I'm Shelley Irwin. 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
8: In the WGVU newsroom, I'm Phil Dawson with a weather forecast. Cloudy today, showers and storms possible, a high near 80. Tonight, cloudy, a low in the mid-60s. Gradually clearing tomorrow, small chance of rain, a high in the low 80s. Tomorrow night, partly cloudy, slight chance of precipitation, a low in the upper 60s. Sunny Saturday, a shower or storm possible, a high in the low 80s. Saturday night, clear, a low in the low 60s. Partly sunny Sunday, chance of showers and storms, a high in the low 80s.
1: Right. If there's anything such as perfect, it may be happening here. We're live from the Kids Day at the Zoo, WGVU Kids Day at the Zoo, but many partners making this day happen. So come on down. Plenty of parking, plenty of opportunity to get right in and explore the zoo and explore, again, what's happening in the park outside of the zoo from where we are broadcasting. Network 180 is on site sharing their information with the public when it comes to mental health and more. Regina Salmi, you communications manager, glad that you are here. Are you communicating with lots of guests today?
9: So far, yes. People just started making their way up the hill.
1: Wonderful. And then, of course, we bring on colleague Kristen Bomberg, WGVU, all about education and more. It's going to be a nice day to educate. Good morning to you, Kristen.
10: Good morning.
1: Yes, yes. All right, Network 180, how would you describe what you do, your team, Regina?
9: Well, we are the Kent County Community Mental Health. So we provide services to adults and youth for mental health, substance use, and intellectual and developmental disabilities.
1: Blunt question, are you busy?
9: We are extremely busy, yes. But we're grateful for that.
1: Because hopefully many are coming up to the plate to ask for help.
9: Yeah, and we've been able to, you know, community mental health isn't what it used to be, so we're able to work with a lot more people than we used to be. We're more flexible. We can work with people who have insurance. We can work with people who have mild to moderate issues with their mental health. And so we're able to serve a lot more people, and a lot more people have access to help before it becomes an emergency.
1: Wonderful. Where do we find you here on the grounds?
9: We are up next to the stage because we're the entertainment sponsor, so we get to listen to great music all day, and families having fun and engaging with the performers. So we're really happy to do that again this year.
1: How important is music with mental health?
9: Oh, it's absolutely important. Just like other activities that people can enjoy and express themselves through, it really helps create more balance in a person's life.
1: Wonderful. All right. So visit Network 180 and your team. Back to you shortly. Kristen Bomberg, this is an educational, field of dream here as far as making sure our kids are educated, not only to conservation of the zoo, but to what WGVU offers. Take it from here.
10: Yeah, we're really excited to be here today, Shelley. We have literacy kits that we're giving out and a book to accompany each literacy kit. We have 5 levels of literacy kits for all ages from birth and all the way through high school. And so it's focused on helping support families in working together to develop literacy skills in our community's children. And a really fun book to take home and practice their reading skills.
1: Yes. And this is, you might have mentioned this, what ages are we talking that get this opportunity?
10: So we have a kit for 0 to 2. We have a kit for 3 to 5. We have a kit for 6 to 8. 9 to 11, and 12 plus.
1: Yes. How do I best use my kit for a zero-year-old?
10: We have finger puppets in there, and we have a scarf, and we have information on how to read with your child at that age. A lot of it with that age is just about getting a book in front of your child and getting them familiar with what a book is, the print, and how to interact with that. And it's all about those really those pre-literacy skills, and then 3 to 5 is where you jump into those early literacy. And each kit builds on the next to the point where we are going from learning to read to reading to learn.
11: Yes. And, of course, with not only your personal experience but your professional experience, how critical is this 0 to age 5 stage?
10: Oh, it's incredibly important. There's so much development that happens in the brain, and we know that kindergarten readiness is correlated with third grade reading proficiency and so on. And so it's just really important to get kids excited about reading. It's a life skill, and it's an important learning tool.
11: How important is mental health to our kids these days, Regina, on behalf of Network 180?
9: You know, it's incredibly important. And, you know, thanks to the introduction of, you know, mental health and emotional health education in schools, more young people are able to identify when they're having problems. And so it's really important that when they're able to identify that they're just not feeling right, that they have a place to reach out to and go to for help.
11: Yes. Kristen, so let's educate one on their way here to the park. I want to make sure I stop not only at PNC, but all the other venues outside of the park. But what does what's under the WGVU tent when it comes to literacy?
10: We have our kits, and we have our books. We are making bookmarks with the kids, a way for them, they can decorate their own and take it home and use it in their brand new book that they get. And then there's just also all kinds of other fun goodies. There's several WGVU tents out here, and then all of these wonderful partners who are offering really great things for families and for kids as well, all free and all outside the zoo by the main entrance.
11: I noticed a couple of WGVU characters, but now I'm noticing there's even a Salvation Army character.
10: Yes, and come and meet some friends.
11: Yes, that is what it's all about, and certainly enjoying the day. And to get, again, back to the mental health side of things, obviously it's an ongoing condition, but yet Network 180 coming out to an opportunity like this to be with people, to be with those who want to say, yes, I can help you, is probably a good reason.
9: Yeah, and it helps reduce stigma overall for people to recognize that, you know, our mental health isn't separate from our physical health. And so being able to reconnect the two, that it's just a regular part of our life, our mental health, our physical health. And so being everywhere we can, including this wonderful event, is important to us.
11: Yes. Kristen, what else does our WGVU Education Service offer to our many partners and our many listeners and viewers?
10: We're in a really unique position where we have access to so many different resources and tools that are public media based, and one of our specialties is curating for our partners and curating to requests. So we love it when organizations reach out to us and ask us to come to an event or to do a workshop for their families, from media literacy to you know, just being part of a fun event. We really have a wide variety of things that our education team can do. We're all educators on our team who care very deeply about being part of community and get really excited to work with people. We're a great partner. So we don't want to be one of those feeling inaccessible. So if people reach out to education@wgvu.org with a request, we try to say yes as often as we can, and we'll work with partners to meet a special need.
11: A live animal display just went by. I wonder what's in that little tub. Might be a snake or a tarantula or something, but we'll leave it in the little tub. Oh, a tough question for you, Regina. We've got about 3 minutes left. Why is Network 180 caring about a WGVU Kids Day at the Zoo and stepping up to be an entertainment sponsor?
9: Well, I think, again, because it's just really important for people to be able to recognize that, you know, our mental health is part of our overall well-being. And so when we can talk to people and have conversations with people, in addition to all the changes that have taken place with community mental health over the last few years, to be able to let people know that, you know, if you're experiencing, you need some outpatient help, a therapist, community mental health can do that now, and that's available at Network 180. And so being able to do that, engage with people, have conversations, whether they need us or not, and help reduce stigma around getting help for mental health, and just supporting our community overall. We're part of the community, so is WGVU, and it's important that we all come together to help support the members of the community.
11: All right, putting you on the spot. What animal are you going to run up to and say hello to first?
9: Oh, the Canadian lynx.
11: Oh. Oh, the L-Y-N-X.
9: Yeah.
11: I was thinking golf or something. Oh, how about you, Kristen? What's your favorite two-legged, four-legged, or bird friend?
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11: Maybe we'll get you feeding the hippo or so.
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11: or
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11: Yeah. 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
11: Wonderful. Kristen, how do we get more information about the wonderful WGVU Education Department?
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11: Wonderful. All right, ladies, thank you very much for you and the services you provide here at this edition of WGVU Kids Day at the Zoo. Thank you very much, Regina Salmi, Kristen Momberg. I'm Shelley Irwin, 956, almost 957. That would be my out cue. Yes. You've been listening to the Shelley Irwin Show live from Kids Day at the Zoo, and we thank the many who have been with us, and special thanks to Mark Hill and Rob for their setup and eventual takedown. Thank you for supporting WGVU. Have a super day. I'm Shelley Irwin.

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0: Good afternoon to you and welcome to Here and Now West Michigan. I'm Jennifer Moss. Coming up this hour, U.S. News and World Report's 2026 Best States Rankings have been released, and WGVU Shelley Irwin talks with the U.S. News Senior Data Editor. That's coming up. In your forecast today, a 30% chance of showers and thunderstorms, mainly after 5 p.m., mostly cloudy, a high near 81, and a 30% chance of showers and thunderstorms again tonight with a low around 65. Currently 76 degrees in Grand Rapids, 75 in Holland, 76 degrees in Muskegon. 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
1: Live from NPR News, I'm Lakshmi Singh. The Turkish government says that an agreement to reopen the Strait of Hormuz may be struck by Iran and the U.S. as soon as today. Turkey has been assisting in the mediation of the talks. The country's foreign minister stated that a deal was necessary to keep oil prices down. Here's NPR's Hadil Alshalchi.
2: Turkish Foreign Minister Hakan Fidan said that, quote, God willing, the negotiations between the United States and Iran to open the Strait of Hormuz will conclude today with what he called good news. Fidan said that the mechanisms by which the critical waterway would open and for how long are issues still being worked on. He said that a 60-day period to allow oil shipments through was being discussed, and that would lead to a permanent agreement between the two countries. Iran said yesterday that it was nearing a deal with Oman to open the Strait of Hormuz, saying it was in talks for at least 3 weeks. On Tuesday, President Trump said that a deal could be reached this week. Hadil Alshalchi, NPR News, Istanbul.
1: A new Reuters-Ipsos poll shows that for the first time in nearly a decade, more people in the U.S. prefer Democrats to Republicans in handling the economy. In a midterm election year, that does not bode well for President Trump, whose agenda depends on Republican allies remaining in control of Congress. NPR's Deepa Shivram reports last night President Trump tried to pitch his economic policies at a Las Vegas, Nevada event.
3: While Trump is on stage saying his economy is a success and at times mocking the idea of affordability, Republicans like Marty O'Donnell, who's running for Congress in this area, are taking a little bit of a different approach. He's trying to argue that life should be more affordable, that one job should be enough to get by. It's actually kind of a similar argument to what Democratic candidates are saying here, too.
1: A Senate committee has voted to hold Dr. Anthony Fauci in contempt of Congress. It's referring him to the Justice Department for possible prosecution for refusing to answer lawmakers' questions last week at a hearing about the origins of COVID. Fauci had invoked his Fifth Amendment right against self-incrimination. The Food and Drug Administration has approved the first flu vaccine to use the same mRNA technology as COVID-19 vaccines. Here's NPR's Rob Stein.
4: The vaccine is called Mflusiva. It was developed by Moderna, the same company that produced one of the two mRNA COVID shots. Research indicates Mflusiva may be more protective than traditional flu shots. It can also be updated to adapt to new strains and produced much more quickly. The fate of the mRNA flu shot had been in doubt because of the Trump administration's hostility towards mRNA vaccines in the wake of the pandemic. In fact, the FDA initially refused to even consider the vaccine. Moderna says the new shot can now be available for the upcoming flu season. Rob Stein, NPR News.
1: U.S. stocks are trading lower, with the Dow down 371 points. 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
0: I'm Jennifer Moss in the WGVU newsroom. Here's what's making news on this Thursday. The Coca-Cola company broke ground on Wednesday on a $650 million expansion of its Fairlife production facility in Coopersville. WGVU's Dee Morrison has more.
5: The Fairlife expansion is expected to add 245,000 square feet and two new production lines to the existing facility, creating approximately 200 new full-time jobs. The ultra-filtered milk and protein shake maker plans to source an additional 4 million pounds of milk from Michigan dairy suppliers each day to meet the increased production demand. At the groundbreaking, community leaders emphasized that the impact of the expansion will reach beyond the Coopersville area, creating opportunities statewide. Lakeshore Advantage Interim President Mandy Cooper noted, combined with critical water infrastructure improvements, this investment strengthens the Lakeshore's growing food and agribusiness cluster and creates capacity for future economic growth across the region. Fairlife's Coopersville plant began production in 2012 and currently employs nearly 450 full-time workers. The expansion is expected to finish in early 2028. I'm Dee Morrison.
0: And Abdul El-Sayed's victory in Michigan's Democratic Senate primary is the latest and perhaps biggest example yet that the party's voters are looking to turn the page on establishment-backed candidates in must-win battlegrounds. El-Sayed's victory over Representative Haley Stevens sets up a midterm election against former GOP Representative Mike Rogers and leaves the progressive Bernie Sanders-backed Democrat with little time to celebrate before pivoting to patching up divisions in the party. From the newsroom, I'm Jennifer Moss.
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0: West Michigan weather for Greater Grand Rapids and all of the lakeshore today. A 30% chance of showers and thunderstorms, mainly after 5 p.m. Mostly cloudy skies with a high near 81 degrees. Tonight, a 30% chance of showers and thunderstorms. Cloudy skies gradually becoming partly cloudy with a low around 65. Friday, a slight chance of showers, patchy fog before 10 a.m. Mostly cloudy, gradually becoming sunny with a high near 83 degrees. We'll see a low around 68.
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8: And I'm Scott Tong in Washington, D.C. This is Here and Now. A Senate committee today voted to hold Dr. Anthony Fauci in contempt. It was along party lines. The former U.S. public health official declined last week to answer senators' questions about his actions during the COVID pandemic. NPR congressional reporter Eric McDaniel joins us now. Hi, Eric.
9: Hey, glad to be here.
8: So Dr. Fauci has answered a lot of these questions many times in the past. Why did senators bring him in again last week when he pleaded the fifth many times?
9: Yeah, I mean, I don't have to tell you, Fauci's been a focal point for folks, including Libertarian Senator Rand Paul, who are frustrated by the federal government's response to the pandemic. Mm. In particular, Fauci's been criticized for shifting guidance on masks and social gatherings, prolonged school shutdowns. Paul, in particular, feels that Fauci misrepresented evidence about the origins of the virus, which Paul believes escaped from a research lab in China rather than animal-to-human transmission. Fauci is now 85 years old. He's retired from public life and has long said that Paul is obsessed with him, that's a quote, and declined to answer questions last week because he saw it as a trap by the senator who Fauci believes was trying to get him, Fauci, to perjure himself. Yeah. So he said, you know, I'm pleading the fifth.
8: So since this vote earlier today, has Dr. Fauci responded publicly?
9: Yeah, I actually just got a statement from his attorney, a guy named David Schertler. He said, quote, today's partisan committee vote is a crude political stunt intended to punish Dr. Fauci for exercising his constitutional rights, end quote. Schertler also said Paul has proclaimed that Fauci should be prosecuted and put in prison for years. And the attorney said, quote, Dr. Fauci has committed no crime, end quote. This contempt resolution is actually kind of interesting. It directs the president of the Senate, J.D. Vance, to certify the committee's decision directly to the Department of Justice rather than heading to the full Senate floor for a vote. Democrats say that's because Republicans are trying to skirt a fuller vote on something that would be unpopular with the American public.
8: Okay, so if this sidesteps a full Senate vote, where does it go? Go straight to the Justice Department?
9: That's right. So the Justice Department will now decide whether or not they want to prosecute Fauci. Contempt of Congress charges can carry a possible punishment of up to a year in prison. Those prosecutions, I will say, are pretty rare, though two former Trump advisors, Steve Bannon and Peter Navarro, both served jail time for refusing to cooperate with Congress during the Biden administration. We could see Department of Justice even choose to prosecute him on other charges, like we've seen with other former Trump officials that the president dislikes, like former FBI Director James Comey. And this is further complicated by a pardon that President Biden issued to Fauci for all conduct between 2014 and the end of Biden's term in 2025. So any charges would have to hinge on either this hearing or other conduct that took place since that pardon.
8: Oh, so any of his what he said or done since the pardon. Any sense, Eric, on public opinion on this issue? Anthony Fauci is a very known person, praised in some circles, highly criticized in others.
9: You know, I don't know polling on this specifically, but I will say it doesn't strike me as the kind of thing that usually breaks through to most Americans. We're in a moment where, according to polling from the polling organization Gallup, Americans say the biggest problems facing the country right now are either economic problems broadly or the government itself. Gas prices are high, wages are not keeping pace with inflation, the president's approval rating is about as low as it's ever been. And I do think there are lots of nuanced conversations that could be had in the country about how the federal government responded to the pandemic, lessons to take away. But I do kind of struggle to understand how this specific oversight action by Senate Republicans really gets at either those issues or the lessons we should take.
8: We've been speaking to Eric McDaniel, congressional reporter on the NPR Washington desk. Eric, thanks very much.
9: Thank you.
0: Today, Russian attacks on Ukraine killed at least 11 people and injured several dozen more. Meanwhile, Ukrainian drones hit two Russian oil refineries and an online retail warehouse, part of a wider campaign against Russian energy and commercial infrastructure. It's been more than 4 years since Russia launched its full-scale invasion of Ukraine, and there are a few signs that this conflict might end anytime soon. To talk more about the state of the war, we're joined by NPR's Russia correspondent Charles Maines. He's on the line from Moscow. Welcome.
10: Thanks for having me.
0: So it appears there's heavy damage on both sides as of today. Still no end in sight here. Charles, how did we get here?
10: Well, you know, early years that saw big changes in the battlefield, it's really given way to a fairly entrenched position as the war really grinds into one of attrition. So, for example, Russia has been firing ballistic missiles at Ukraine and really has no way of stopping them at this point. They've run out of the Patriot missile systems, the U.S. made Patriot missile systems that allowed them to shoot down many of these fast-moving rockets in recent years. On the other hand, Ukraine has developed its own long-range drones and in some case, missiles that have really wreaked havoc not only on Russian military installations, but also energy infrastructure and more recently logistical centers, commerce. Ukraine has been systematically targeting Russia's top online retailer, a company called Wildberries, that often gets compared to Amazon.com. And that really seems to be where the war is at its most dynamic at this point.
0: So I wonder about effects on the Russian people. As you mentioned, Ukraine is targeting Russia's infrastructure here. How are the Russian people affected by all of this, would you say?
10: Well, these energy attacks by Ukraine have really cut into not only government revenues, and this is where a lot of the Russian budget is based, but also caused fuel shortages. Now, the situation has eased a bit in recent weeks. That's mainly due to a government decision to allow the use of dirtier variations of gas. So in other words, something more like what we used to sell in the 1970s. So not great for the planet, but we'll get your car from point A to point B. There are concerns, I should say, that what this might mean going ahead this winter, with concerns that Ukraine could damage gas and energy infrastructure as it goes into the cold winter months. That's something that Russia, frankly, has been doing to Ukraine for the last 4 years. So it'd be a bit of a Russia getting a taste of its own medicine. Now, these attacks on retail and Wildberries in particular is a different story. Ukraine says the company provides drone parts and other things for the military. And, you know, there's an element of truth to that. You can buy things that find their way on the battlefield and certainly some drone parts. Yet the purpose, maybe even the main purpose, seems to be to undermine online commercial logistics that have really allowed life to feel kind of normal for Russians despite sanctions and war. So Ukraine has now hit more than 20 Wildberries warehouses in the last 2 weeks. The strikes seem near daily, and that's impacted thousands of small entrepreneurs who've seen their businesses go up in flames. And it doesn't look like it'll end anytime soon. You know, Russia's a big country, and these soft targets are next to impossible to defend.
0: So what about actual, like, battlefield losses incurred by Russia? How is it being talked about or felt by Russians, if at all?
10: Yeah, you know, the Kremlin doesn't sort of officially acknowledge its losses, not on any reasonable scale. But of course, everyone understands that they're enormous at this point after 4+ years of war. Western estimates, I'll go by one by the Center for Strategic and International Studies, say 1.4 million battlefield casualties for Russia, as many as 450,000 deaths. I would say that the shock of these losses, whatever the exact figure, has been dulled by the fact that many of these Russians, or most certainly, are contract soldiers. You know, they chose to go to Ukraine for money, in fact, quite large sums for Russia. And the state has maintained a generous payout and perks to families of the dead and injured. So there's a sense that people kind of knew what they were getting into, yet increasingly fewer seem willing to go.
0: And what about continuing resources, especially for Russia, and replenishing forces? I mean, could there be a move to a compulsory draft, do you think?
10: It's a big concern for a lot of people here. You know, recruitment campaigns are falling short of the numbers needed to replace the fallen, which has prompted speculation of a mass mobilization. Perhaps this fall we have Duma elections. The parliamentary elections are here in September. So the assumption is that that might happen soon after, really because they know that the last time Putin tried this, he ordered a partial mobilization in 2022 when the Ukraine campaign was not looking to be going very well. And that was a deeply unpopular decision that sent tens of thousands of young Russians fleeing for the border.
7: Mm. You know, as we talk about this 4+ years of war here, the White House still says it wants to help craft a diplomatic solution here. Ukraine has said that its attacks will strengthen its position toward diplomacy. I mean, are there any signs of progress here?
10: Well, I think there's a sense that Team Trump or the White House is distracted by events with Iran. Mm. And meanwhile, there are real signs of public fatigue here at this point. Polls show a majority of Russians want an end to this war. It's, of course, because of the losses. It's also concerns about Ukrainian drones that are increasing and fatigue with wartime restrictions. It seems like every day there's some new law about what you can't read or can't see or can't watch. So I think this is all contributing to Putin's own poll numbers, which have been falling precipitously.
7: All right. NPR Russia correspondent Charles Maines joining us from Moscow. Thanks so much.
10: Thank you.
8: Social Security is quickly approaching an economic cliff, but a Senate hearing yesterday did not offer much encouragement about making changes to how it works, and lawmakers don't have a lot of time. NPR's Scott Horsley reports.
11: The politics around Social Security are complicated, but the math is pretty simple. Baby boomers are retiring in large numbers, and for every senior collecting benefits today, there are fewer workers paying into the system. None of that's a surprise. Forecasters have known for years this economic crunch is coming. But as Mark Goldwein of the Committee for a Responsible Federal Budget told senators, they no longer have the luxury of waiting decades to find a fix.
12: In just 6 years, the retirement program is projected to be insolvent. That's not far off.
11: Unless Congress steps in before then, some 70 million Social Security recipients will see their benefits cut automatically by 22%. For the average senior, that would mean about $500 less each month. Nancy Lamond of AARP says that would be a disaster.
13: At AARP, we hear every single day what Social Security means to our members. 43% of older households rely on Social Security for more than half of their income.
11: To close the looming gap in Social Security's finances, Congress has to either raise taxes, cut benefits, or some combination of the two. Senate Democrats proposed higher taxes on the wealthy, but Wisconsin Republican Ron Johnson warned against that.
14: That's the golden goose. It's those people that take that money. They didn't put it in a mattress. They invest it in businesses and grow the economy, which I would argue is the number one component of a solution for all these problems, particularly Social Security. We have to grow our economy.
11: Any cut in benefits, such as raising the retirement age, would likely be phased in over time. But Lamond says AARP is strongly opposed.
13: Our message today is simple. Protect and strengthen Social Security without cutting the benefits Americans have earned through a lifetime of work.
11: Some lawmakers want to appoint a special commission to review the options and make recommendations. Others insist that's just passing the buck. So far, there's little consensus on how to proceed, and the economic cliff keeps getting closer. Scott Horsley, NPR News, Washington.
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7: West Michigan weather for Greater Grand Rapids and all of the lakeshore today, a 30% chance of showers and thunderstorms, mainly after 5 p.m. Mostly cloudy skies with a high near 81 degrees. Tonight, a 30% chance of showers and thunderstorms. Cloudy skies gradually becoming partly cloudy with a low around 65. Friday, a slight chance of showers, patchy fog before 10 a.m. Mostly cloudy, gradually becoming sunny with a high near 83 degrees. We'll see a low around 68.
16: New federal data shows the vast majority of people with serious addictions still are not getting treatment. Critics say there are low-cost medications proven to treat addiction and save lives, but most doctors don't prescribe them.
17: We would not allow, as a society, people with heart attacks to come to a hospital and not get appropriate treatment. This is as serious as that.
16: I'm Elsa Chang. That's on All Things Considered from NPR News.
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0: You're listening to WGVU's listener-supported Here and Now West Michigan on this Thursday, August 6th. I'm Jennifer Moss. U.S. News and World Report's 2026 Best States rankings have been released, with WGVU Shelley Irwin speaking to U.S. News Senior Data Editor Evan Coleman.
18: It's a big list. Where does Michigan stand? U.S. News and World Report's 2026 Best States rankings. Let's talk about this release with you, U.S. News Senior Data Editor Evan Coleman. Evan, good morning to you.
19: Hi, Shelley. Good morning.
18: I know you've had the list in your hand for a while, and now we can talk about it. How big is this list, according to U.S. News and World Report, Evan?
19: Well, the list, physically, it's 50 states and 71 data points. As far as impact, I think it's very big. This is our seventh year, this is our seventh edition of the Best States Report, and it's really a tool for citizens to hold their leaders accountable. It shows government leaders where they can improve. It helps people identify programs and leaders driving real change. So I think it's really big in terms of impact.
18: Wonderful. And getting right to action items, where would one see the list?
19: Readers can find the list at usnews.com/beststates, where they can see the full list and all of our metrics, as well as our full methodology and some additional analysis we did identifying some of the trends that we're seeing this year.
18: Wonderful. What makes, Evan, for a best state? Here we are, the 2026 Best States rankings. You mentioned some data points. What's going to make the list?
19: So that's a good question. As far as what it means to be a best state, it's something we've thought a lot about. Our index is sort of looking at the states that are offering a strong foundation for residents to succeed and live well and have successfully navigated a lot of those trade-offs inherent in state governance. So we're looking at 71 metrics across 8 categories of state performance and weighting those categories according to what Americans want their states to prioritize the most. Those categories are education, healthcare, economy, infrastructure, opportunity, fiscal stability, natural environment, and crime and corrections. So readers will find, Utah is number one for the fourth year in a row, and that's unprecedented in the history of our rankings. Mm-hmm. So they'll see Utah at the top. They'll see some regional groupings. A lot of Midwestern states ranked in the top 5 this year, and a lot of the country shifted in the list. The bottom 10 was a little more stagnant. But if readers browse the list, they'll see some regional trends and Utah at the top.
18: Where does Michigan stand in this list of 2026 best states rankings, according to U.S. News and World Report, Evan?
19: Michigan ranked number 46 this year. It was a slight decline from number 43 in 2025. Our index is a composite index, so it's looking at how well states are able to balance performance across these 8 categories. And Michigan does have some weak spots that are dragging it down. It was number 43 in economy, and that's sort of dragged down by high unemployment, relatively slow job growth compared to the rest of the nation, and some lagging GDP growth and job growth. The education category is another place where Michigan struggled. They ranked number 45 out of the 50 states. And our education category is looking at outcomes from pre-K to higher education. And Michigan does see some weak spots in a lot of those metrics. Infrastructure is also another category where Michigan struggled. They ranked number 42 out of 50 states. There are a few bright spots like healthcare, where Michigan is excelling relative to the rest of the nation and its peers. But the overall score for Michigan is number 46.
18: Yes. And there's a pregnant pause. Wow. We do have room for improvement. So how do we become Utah? What would be an action item you would suggest to Michigan?
19: So again, like I said, Michigan does have some bright points. They are really excelling in the healthcare access subcategory within healthcare. I think Michigan was an early state to expand Medicaid, and that's given them relatively high health insurance enrollment relative to the rest of the country. And you see then some of the outcomes, like adult dental visits are very high. The percentage of adults who are avoiding the doctor due to cost is relatively low. I think that success in healthcare access and a lot of the outcomes that we're looking at are the result of state-level policy. So there is room for state-level policy to improve a lot of these metrics. It might not happen next year. Some of the outcomes of a lot of these state-level policies take years to really show up in the data. But I would say to boost its overall ranking, it would really just need to boost performance in the categories that our survey respondents say are the most important, and those would be healthcare and education. Like I said, healthcare, Michigan has a relatively high score, but the education category, specifically higher education, there could be some improvements made there. Just looking at the specific metrics where Michigan is lagging in, specifically in education, the two-year college graduation rate is relatively low. So those are students that are attending public institutions with two-year degree programs. And we see some states have been able to make meaningful improvements in that metric through specific policies targeted at associate's completion. Federal student loan debt held by college graduates is relatively high in Michigan, and tuition and fees for public universities is also relatively high. So those are factors that can be affected by state-level policy and can help shift rankings over time and get you up into that Utah tier.
18: Nice. But until then, we are Michiganders, and we will stay the course and improve where needed. Evan Komen, thank you for this conversation. U.S. News and World Report's senior data editor with this 2026 edition of the Best States Rankings. Looking forward to our conversation next year. How do we find out more information one more time?
19: So I'd encourage anyone who wants to learn more about the rankings to visit usnews.com/beststates. Where they can see our full data, methodology, and a lot of the stories where we've identified it and analyzed some of these trends we're seeing.
18: Wonderful. Thank you. Take care.
19: Thanks, Shelley.
0: On Wall Street, this noon hour, stocks swayed in morning trading today as a wide variety of companies reported their latest financial results. The S&P 500 rose 0.1% and is hovering near the record it set on Tuesday. The Dow Jones Industrial Average fell 180 points or 0.3% and is also hovering around its record. The NASDAQ Composite rose 0.4%. A new AP NORC poll finds that Americans are increasingly noticing the impact of extreme heat on their lives, and they say much of that shift is happening in the West and Midwest. According to the survey, U.S. adults nationally have become more likely to say extreme heat has had either, quote, a major impact or a minor impact on their travel or vacation plans, electricity bills, their sleep, their family's outdoor activities, and more since 2024. Much of that shift was among people who live in the West or Midwest, and at the same time, belief in climate change has declined slightly since last year. Virtual interviews and casual work environments are making it harder for job candidates to know what to wear to interviews. Career advisors long recommended polished suits and other types of business attire, but that's no longer the safe choice when the interviewers may show up dressed in hoodies and shorts. Stylists say a well-tailored suit still is the default for executive roles in jobs and fields such as law and finance. Beyond those areas, it's worth exploring an organization's culture in advance. A hiring manager or recruiter can answer questions about the dress code. Getting it right or wrong could affect your comfort, confidence, and performance during an interview. And that's a look at business news on this Thursday.
20: Here's today's edition of Health in a Heartbeat. An aching knee or hip, joints thin, or non-existent cartilage growing back? Sounds like something a person facing joint replacement surgery might daydream about.
2: But researchers led by Stanford University say they have developed a new treatment that could make such a thing possible. The treatment targets a protein linked to aging. It restored lost knee cartilage in older mice and helped prevent arthritis from developing after serious joint injuries. In other tests, human cartilage samples taken during knee replacement surgeries showed similar signs of regeneration when giving the treatment. Here's how it works. 15-PGDH is a gerasyme, a type of protein that becomes more prevalent with age and contributes to weakening of tissue function throughout the body. The treatment merely blocks the protein. In past studies where scientists blocked the protein, older animals gained muscle mass and endurance. When it was artificially increased in young mice, their muscles became weaker and smaller. Current treatments for osteoarthritis, which slowly breaks down joint cartilage, focus on mitigation and from there, surgery. No medicine slows or stops osteoarthritis. The researchers say their findings could make it possible to repair damaged knees, ankles, hips, and other joints with an injection or an oral medication. And that would be great news for at least 33 million Americans who find themselves with swollen, painful joints, unable to take the stairs or to stand after sitting without a loud groan. When it comes to damaged cartilage, most of us would likely welcome repair over replacement. Health in a Heartbeat is produced by University of Florida Health, committed to advancing excellence in patient care, research, and education, and by WUFTFM. Our medical advisors include University of Florida College of Medicine faculty members who provide the latest information in health research and patient care. 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
5: I'm Jennifer Moss in the WGVU newsroom. Here's what's making news on this Thursday. County commissioners say more money is needed to operate the Kent County Jail. In November, they are asking voters to approve a property tax increase that provides an additional $9 million a year. Although WGVU's Phil Dawson reports, not all commissioners agree with the request.
6: $9 million is not a small amount for us to ask our community for.
7: And Commissioner Chris Pakla does not think the county commission has spent enough time considering the property tax increase, asking voters to provide more money for the Kent County Jail.
6: For me, this process feels rushed.
7: Janet Zahn is one of several residents at the last meeting who told the board they feel the same.
8: What alternatives have been considered? We don't have faith in just handing money over without an explanation.
7: The request renews the millage that now provides $28 million a year for the jail and adds an additional $9 million for the next 20 years. Under Sheriff Brian Muir says the additional money will remodel and equip buildings in the complex, some more than 50 years old.
9: What we're looking for is an expansion of our facilities to better treat the people that are in custody and care.
7: Commissioner Dave Hildebrand says he saw some of the problems during a recent jail tour.
10: The conditions were deplorable. I was shocked.
7: The current millage does not expire for 2 years, so if the November request fails, the county has several more elections to possibly ask voters again. Commissioner Max Kallman.
11: Gives the voters the chance to decide for themselves. I do not think we should just raise people's taxes.
7: I'm Phil Dawson.
5: The Coca-Cola Company broke ground on Wednesday on a $650 million expansion of its Fairlife production facility in Coopersville. WGVU's Dee Morrison has more.
12: The Fairlife expansion is expected to add 245,000 square feet and two new production lines to the existing facility, creating approximately 200 new full-time jobs. The ultra-filtered milk and protein shake maker plans to source an additional 4 million pounds of milk from Michigan dairy suppliers each day to meet the increased production demand. At the groundbreaking, community leaders emphasize that the impact of the expansion will reach beyond the Coopersville area, creating opportunities statewide. Lakeshore Advantage Interim President Mandy Cooper noted, combined with critical water infrastructure improvements, this investment strengthens the Lakeshore's growing food and agribusiness cluster and creates capacity for future economic growth across the region. Fairlife's Coopersville plant began production in 2012 and currently employs nearly 450 full-time workers. The expansion is expected to finish in early 2028. I'm Dee Morrison.
5: Engineering students at Grand Valley State University took part in the 35th annual Wooden Shoe Regatta this week. WGVU's David Limbaugh was there as the event's founder prepares for her April retirement.
13: I think in 35 years of doing this, and probably close to 2,000 boats, I've never seen the same boat twice.
14: Grand Valley State University Professor of Engineering Shirley Fleischman started the Wooden Shoe Regatta as a fluid mechanics lab for juniors, majoring in mechanical engineering. Students design and build their own small wooden sailboats, racing them across a shallow water tank powered by six fans. Senior Nick Clarence says it's a fun way for the students to celebrate their accomplishments.

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2: I'm Jennifer Moss in the WGVU newsroom. Here's what's making news on this Thursday. County commissioners say more money is needed to operate the Kent County Jail. In November, they are asking voters to approve a property tax increase that provides an additional $9 million a year. Although, WGVU's Phil Dawson reports, not all commissioners agree with the request.
3: $9 million is not a small amount for us to ask our community for.
4: And Commissioner Chris Pakla does not think the county commission has spent enough time considering the property tax increase, asking voters to provide more money for the Kent County Jail.
3: For me, this process feels rushed.
4: Janet Zahn is one of several residents at the last meeting who told the board they feel the same.
5: What alternatives have been considered? We don't have faith in just handing money over without an explanation.
4: The request renews the millage that now provides $28 million a year for the jail and adds an additional $9 million for the next 20 years. Undersheriff Brian Muir says the additional money will remodel and equip buildings in the complex, some more than 50 years old.
6: What we're looking for is an expansion of our facilities to better treat the people that are in custody and care.
4: Commissioner Dave Hildebrand says he saw some of the problems during a recent jail tour.
7: The conditions were deplorable. I was shocked.
4: The current millage does not expire for 2 years, so if the November request fails, the county has several more elections to possibly ask voters again. Commissioner Max Kallman.
8: Gives the voters the chance to decide for themselves. I do not think we should just raise people's taxes.
4: I'm Phil Dawson.
2: The Coca-Cola Company broke ground on Wednesday on a $650 million expansion of its Fairlife production facility in Coopersville. WGVU's Dee Morrison has more.
9: The Fairlife expansion is expected to add 245,000 square feet and two new production lines to the existing facility, creating approximately 200 new full-time jobs. The ultra-filtered milk and protein shake maker plans to source an additional 4 million pounds of milk from Michigan dairy suppliers each day to meet the increased production demand. At the groundbreaking, community leaders emphasize that the impact of the expansion will reach beyond the Coopersville area, creating opportunities statewide. Lakeshore Advantage Interim President Mandy Cooper noted, combined with critical water infrastructure improvements, this investment strengthens the Lakeshore's growing food and agribusiness cluster and creates capacity for future economic growth across the region. Fairlife's Coopersville plant began production in 2012 and currently employs nearly 450 full-time workers. The expansion is expected to finish in early 2028. I'm Dee Morrison.
2: Engineering students at Grand Valley State University took part in the 35th annual Wooden Shoe Regatta this week. WGVU's David Limbaugh was there as the event's founder prepares for her April retirement.
10: I think in 35 years of doing this, and probably close to 2,000 boats, I've never seen the same boat twice.
11: Grand Valley State University Professor of Engineering Shirley Fleischman started the Wooden Shoe Regatta as a fluid mechanics lab for juniors, majoring in mechanical engineering. Students design and build their own small wooden sailboats, racing them across a shallow water tank powered by six fans. Senior Nick Clarence says it's a fun way for the students to celebrate their accomplishments.
12: It's about celebrating the work that you put into something, because every person here put in loads and loads of work, and whether it ended up working or not, it's still fun to celebrate it.
11: Points are awarded for style and speed, with winners receiving a wooden shoe hand-painted by Fleischman. As she prepares for retirement, she says she hopes the students feel a sense of camaraderie and accomplishment as the annual regatta continues without her.
10: It will continue, and I have promised to keep on painting the shoes as well.
11: When the regatta first launched in 1990, there were only six participants. This year, nearly 70 students competed. I'm David Limbaugh.
2: That's state and local news. I'm Jennifer Moss.
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1: New federal data shows the vast majority of people with serious addictions still are not getting treatment. 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
2: 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This is as serious as that.
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5: 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I'm Jennifer Moss. Checking your forecast for today, we have a 30% chance of showers and thunderstorms, mainly after 5 p.m., mostly cloudy skies with a high near 81 degrees. Tonight, there's a 30% chance of showers and thunderstorms, mainly before 2 a.m. We'll have patchy fog after 5 a.m. Otherwise, cloudy skies gradually becoming partly cloudy with a low around 65 degrees. Friday, a slight chance of showers, patchy fog before 10 a.m., mostly cloudy skies gradually becoming sunny with a high near 83 degrees. A slight chance of thunderstorms Friday night, partly cloudy skies with a low around 68 degrees. Then for Saturday, a slight chance of showers and thunderstorms, mostly sunny skies with a high near 82 degrees.
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6: So you're chatting away with AI, perfect grammar, great vocabulary, then boom, a random word in another language. It happened to me recently when I asked Claude about a new pain in my ankle.
8: Nerves can absolutely give that sharp shooting yi dongsheng quality you're describing, almost like an electrical zap that comes and goes.
6: You catch that Mandarin word in there? That's the topic for today's Uncanny AI. Those moments where it becomes really clear AI doesn't think like us. Here to explain is Janelle Shane. She writes the AI Weirdness blog.
9: These language models are trained on most of the internet, and that includes the internet in different languages. And that's part of what helps them keep track of how to do translations. And it's also sort of inevitable. It turns out to be really hard to filter out text from other languages when you're training these giant models and to detect it, especially if you have data that may have mixed languages in there. And the other thing is the way that these languages are kind of stored or kept, like the way that it's in the memory of this model is kind of similar to the way that different kinds of text in English are stored. So your cooking vocabulary, your woodworking vocabulary, your formal writing, your informal writing, these are all just different kinds of writing, and other languages are another kind of writing. So it is, they're not walled off. It's not changing mode. This is all just part of the cloud of text and associations it's sucked up from the internet.
6: Does a chatbot know what language it's speaking? I mean, it's just basically predicting the next token.
9: Yeah, I am not exactly sure, you know, what how we could think of it as knowing something. But I think you are right that if the next token, you know, if we've been talking in English, then the next token is very likely to be one of these English words. If we've been talking about cooking, the next token is likely to be one of these cooking words. But that's not infallible.
6: So what are the risks of that kind of switching in, you know, in those contexts where you might not notice and it might be very meaningful?
9: Yeah. So we're talking about how it can be difficult to keep a customer service conversation, for example, firmly grounded in customer service language if this other kind of language is in the training data as well. So if you've got something like we've seen examples of toys that are supposed to be for children, just to talk to children, and they're coming up with all sorts of inappropriate responses because that stuff's in the training data as well. And it's hard to keep it centered right in the kind of language and the kind of speech that you want it to do.
6: That's Janelle Shane. She writes the AI Weirdness blog. And we want to hear about your uncanny AI experiences. We could feature them on the show. Write to us at mptech@marketplace.org. Jesus Alvarado produced this episode. I'm Megan McCarty-Carino, and that's Marketplace Tech. This is APM.
5: You're listening to WGVU's Here and Now West Michigan. For the very latest from the world of technology on this Thursday, August 6th, let's stop by the Cyber Corner. France is banning unsolicited telemarketing calls starting next week following years of people's complaints. The new law aims to protect consumers from intrusive calls and fraud. It goes into effect August 11th. Previously, people had to opt out of marketing calls. Now companies making illegal calls face hefty fines. Exceptions include calls to existing customers or those who have given explicit consent. Similar measures have been implemented in neighboring Germany. Other countries like the United States and Britain rely on opt-out systems. France's new law has raised concerns in Morocco, where the Minister of Employment has said up to 50,000 jobs were at risk in the country's call centers. And that's the very latest from the world of technology. 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Now let's check out Earthwise.
10: School buses for emergency power. I'm Randy Simon, and this is Earthwise, a look at our changing environment. The heat waves that keep happening this summer are a major strain on power grids. In some places, electric school buses are helping utilities to keep the lights on and air conditioners running. The Electric School Bus Initiative project from the World Resources Institute currently has about 230 electric school buses that are able to supply 8 megawatt hours of power back to the grid at any time, enough electricity to power about 1,600 typical homes for as much as 4 hours. Deploying the buses as V2G, vehicle-to-grid, power sources can significantly shave peak load demand for the utilities where they are located. California is the leader in developing and adopting V2G school bus technology. The largest program is at the Oakland Unified School District, where a fleet of 74 buses adds an estimated 2.1 gigawatt hours of clean energy back into the grid each year. San Francisco's Unified School District plans to launch a new electric school bus project in August, with a fleet of 104 buses returning about 3 gigawatt hours of energy each year. There are about 6,700 electric school buses already in service on U.S. roads. If even half of them participated in a V2G program, they could supply well over 100 megawatt hours of flexible off-peak energy during periods of peak demand. This sort of resource is not just a way to shore up the grid. It could also help lower consumer electricity costs by reducing the need for utilities to buy expensive peak power. Besides saving money, in an emergency, all that stored power in bus batteries could save lives. Earthwise is a production of WAMC. Find us on social media at WAMC Radio and listen anytime, anywhere, wherever you get your podcasts.
5: From the WGVU Newsroom, I'm Jennifer Moss. Here's a couple of headlines and stories we're following today. The Coca-Cola Company broke ground on Wednesday on a $650 million expansion of its Fairlife production facility in Coopersville. The expansion is expected to add 245,000 square feet and two new production lines to the existing facility, creating approximately 200 new full-time jobs. The ultra-filtered milk and protein shake maker plans to source an additional 4 million pounds of milk from Michigan dairy suppliers each day to meet the increased production demand. At the groundbreaking, community leaders emphasized that the impact of the expansion will reach beyond the Coopersville area, creating opportunities across the state. Lakeshore Advantage Interim President Mandy Cooper noted, quote, combined with critical water infrastructure improvements, this investment strengthens the Lakeshore's growing food and agribusiness cluster and creates capacity for future economic growth across the region, end quote. Fairlife's Coopersville plant began production in 2012 and currently employs nearly 450 full-time workers. The expansion is expected to finish in early 2028. Thanks so much for joining us and listening to Here and Now West Michigan. I'm Jennifer Moss. Do enjoy your day.
11: Universities are struggling to keep up with technology, both teaching it and using it. And yes, we are talking about AI.
12: One of the things universities are really good at is posing questions, not about what's happening today, but about what might happen a decade from now.
11: Here's a question. How much is it going to cost? I'm Kai Rizdahl. That story next time on Marketplace.
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5: West Michigan weather for Greater Grand Rapids and all of the Lakeshore. Today, a 30% chance of showers and thunderstorms, mainly after 5 p.m. Mostly cloudy skies with a high near 81 degrees. Tonight, a 30% chance of showers and thunderstorms. Cloudy skies gradually becoming partly cloudy with a low around 65. Friday, a slight chance of showers, patchy fog before 10 a.m. Mostly cloudy, gradually becoming sunny with a high near 83 degrees. We'll see a low around 68.

0: is that about every 30 minutes I stand up and I think, is something burning in the house? What's going on? And I think it's just wafts of wildfire smoke getting blown across the back of my house. And that's an unfamiliar experience, right? I'm not used to the air around me being polluted because I've grown up when the smog of London and industrialization in the United Kingdom is like 100% a thing of the past, right? Yeah, I think that's a really interesting connection to make, yeah.
1: My guest is Joshua Habgood-Coote, lecturer in the School of Philosophy, Religion, and History of Science at the University of Leeds. His Eon essay is titled Skill Nostalgia. We'll be right back.

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1: Ted Lasso, the show about an American football coach hired to manage an English soccer team, is back for a fourth season. Hannah Waddingham plays the team's owner who lures Ted back across the pond to coach a new women's team.
2: We've been passively indoctrinated generationally that women are less than, for sure.
1: How Ted Lasso tackles women's sports on the next Morning Edition from NPR News.
3: Tomorrow morning with State and West Michigan News, weather and traffic here on WGBU. There's an accident between Rockford and Belding. It's on Belding Road, M44 and Tiffany Avenue in Lowell. A disabled vehicle on eastbound 96 off-ramp to Alton Nash Avenue, blocking the left lane. And then also Belmont, southbound 131 at Post Drive. Left lane is blocked. It's backing up to 10 Mile. Also an accident in Belmont, Jupiter Avenue and Belmont Avenue. Showers and thunderstorms tonight with a low 65 degrees.
0: It's All Things Considered from NPR News. I'm Elsa Chang.
4: And I'm Mary Louise Kelly. Coming up, emergency responders assess the damage after wildfires ripped through Spokane, Washington.
0: There's a sense it could have been so much worse.
5: The fact that we were able to get people out of those areas within several hours in an active fire zone is pretty incredible.
4: First News.
6: Live from NPR News in Culver City, California, I'm Dwayne Brown. President Trump has once again threatened to launch big strikes on Iran if it fails to agree to a peace deal. But NPR's Frank Langfitt reports some Israelis and Palestinians say they're tired of being whipsawed by Trump's announcements.
7: Leoman Iyer fears a sudden U.S. attack on Iran will trigger Iranian missile strikes here in Israel.
8: We don't know how lives will be changed based on a single tweet.
9: How does that make you feel?
8: Like a small, insignificant grain of sand.
7: Meanwhile, in the West Bank, Hussam Shamlawi, a cabbie, says Trump's repeated claims of opening the Strait of Hormuz has hurt his credibility in the region. He says when Iranians say they're in control, the media eyewitnesses, they all know this is true. President Trump said Tuesday, a deal with Iran could come this week, but Iran says it's in negotiating with Oman and denies talking to the U.S. Frank Langfitt, NPR News, in Tel Aviv and the West Bank.
6: Meanwhile, rights groups are condemning a move by Pakistan that mandates foreign journalists cannot report outside of three cities without prior government approval. NPR's Dia Hadid has more.
10: The rules were announced on a government WhatsApp group. It came after foreign journalists traveled to Pakistan-administered Kashmir to report on unprecedented protests and unrest there. The message ordered journalists to return immediately and obtain government permission first. That permission can take months. Sometimes it never comes. For years, the Information Ministry quietly imposed restrictions on journalists it deemed troublesome. But now the government is acknowledging the rule exists and says it will impose them on all foreign journalists. The Human Rights Commission of Pakistan said it came in a growing pattern against media freedom in Pakistan. Local Pakistani media has long been cowed into silence on contentious issues, particularly surrounding the powerful military.
6: That's Dia Hadid. This is NPR News.
3: This is State and West Michigan News on WGVU. I'm Scott VanderWerf. A business-backed group is asking the Michigan Supreme Court to block a petition campaign from going to the November ballot. The initiative would ban campaign donations from political committees linked to utilities and large government contractors. We have more from Rick Pluta.
11: Last month, a state elections board certified the Michiganders for Money Out of Politics campaign gathered barely enough signatures. John Selleck with the Protect My Free Speech campaign says the board got it wrong.
12: The signature collection process here was very sloppy and messy.
11: Christy McGillivray of Michiganders for Money Out of Politics says the lawsuit is an effort to circumvent sending the question to the ballot.
13: They would much prefer to pay some lawyers to defeat us in court than face voters in November.
11: The request to the Michigan Supreme Court asks for a decision by August 20th. I'm Rick Pluta.
3: Engineering students at Grand Valley State University took part in the 35th annual Wooden Shoe Regatta this week. WGVU's David Limbaugh was there as the event's founder prepares for her April retirement.
14: I think in 35 years of doing this,
9: and probably close to 2,000 votes. I've never seen the same vote twice.
14: Grand Valley State University Professor of Engineering Shirley Fleischman started the Wooden Shoe Regatta as a fluid mechanics lab for juniors, majoring in mechanical engineering. Students design and build their own small wooden sailboats, racing them across a shallow water tank powered by 6 fans. Senior Nick Clarence says it's a fun way for the students to celebrate their accomplishments.
15: It's about celebrating the work that you put into something, because every person here put in loads and loads of work, and whether it ended up working or not, it's still fun to celebrate it.
14: Points are awarded for style and speed, with winners receiving a wooden shoe hand-painted by Fleischman. As she prepares for retirement, she says she hopes the students feel a sense of camaraderie and accomplishment as the annual regatta continues without her.
9: It will continue, and I have promised to keep on painting the shoes as well.
14: When the regatta first launched in 1990, there were only 6 participants. This year, nearly 70 students competed. I'm David Limbaugh.
16: Tonight, a chance of showers and thunderstorms, cloudy, gradually becoming partly cloudy, a low 65 degrees, and then patchy fog in the morning Friday with showers and thunderstorms, partly sunny, a high 82 degrees. Scott Vandewerf, WGVU News.
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3: West side of Grand Rapids, an accident on eastbound Ford at Lake Michigan Drive. End of the speed-up lane for the on-ramp, blocking the left lane backed up toward Market Avenue. East side of Grand Rapids, an accident on Beltline and Fulton Street, M21, backed up southbound and eastbound. And between Rockford and Belding, an accident on Belding Road, M44 and Tiffany Avenue. And in Belmont, an accident on Jupiter Avenue and Belmont Avenue north of West River Drive. Tonight, a chance of showers and thunderstorms, cloudy, then gradually becoming partly cloudy, a low 65 degrees, and then patchy fog Friday morning with a chance of showers, thunderstorms in the afternoon, partly sunny, a high 82 degrees. It's now 5 p.m.
4: What is it that you can do to potentially, quote unquote, scare the American people? Well, water is one of those things that's a necessity of life.
5: Did Iran hack water systems in at least seven U.S. states? State officials are reporting the water supply is safe for now.
6: Another front in the war with Iran this Thursday, August 6th on All Things Considered.
5: I'm Mary Louise Kelly.
6: And I'm Ilse Chang. Ahead this hour, an update on the ICE operation known as Country Roads after the John Denver song.
7: It's insulting because Country Roads song is a welcoming song. It's the place I belong. And they're kicking people out.
5: Plus, new research on how mountain lions could make roads safer for us humans.
6: And newsflash from space. Scientists are watching a wandering supermassive black hole.
8: We started to find them in the centers of galaxies. And what we did was we trained the AI algorithm to recognize this very characteristic pattern of light.
5: First the news.
3: I'm Scott VanderWerf with State and West Michigan News here on WGVU. The topic of affordable housing took center stage as hundreds gathered in Grand Rapids today for the West Michigan Housing Summit. WGVU's David Limbaugh was there.
9: Housing Next's first annual West Michigan Housing Summit gives community stakeholders, policymakers, and developers an opportunity to move beyond conversation toward coordinated action on the region's most pressing housing challenges.
10: We've got a great turnout. We're sold out today. So very clearly, this is something that people are interested in and want to be a part of.
9: Jen Radiz is senior manager for Housing Next, a West Michigan nonprofit removing barriers to housing supply and increasing affordability at all income levels.
11: We still have a long way to go. We're still permitting about half as many housing units as we were in the 1990s, and yet we continue to grow as a region.
9: Ryan Kilpatrick is owner of Flywheel Community Development Consultants and lead consultant for Housing Next. He says West Michigan communities are making it easier to build a greater variety of housing, but there's more work to be done.
11: We've got to create neighborhoods that people really love being in. And so it's got to be a neighborhood that the existing residents feel represents their needs and their desires, and that is attracting new residents.
9: I'm David Limbaugh.
3: West Michigan's senior population is set to surge over the next two decades. Meals on Wheels Western Michigan is scaling up to meet their needs. WGVU's Dee Morrison looks at the Nourish the Future campaign.
12: Meals on Wheels Western Michigan currently delivers over 600,000 meals annually across Kent and Elgin counties, a lifeline keeping older adults healthy, fed, and socially connected. But demand is rising fast, says Dave Gilman, director of advancement.
13: The Michigan State demographer is telling us that we'll have 40,000 to 50,000 more people in that demographic group in the next 20 years.
12: To prepare, the nonprofit is now amid a $4 million complete kitchen overhaul to dramatically boost capacity. increasing menu and nutritional options as well.
13: We had consultants involved in the process recommending the best tools, the best products for us to be able to improve and continue to grow our efficiency, grow our capacity, so that we can go from around 700,000 meals this year to, it could be 850 to a million meals in a couple of years down the road.
12: A $2 million state grant jump-started construction. The Nourish the Future community campaign is now raising the remaining funds to finish debt-free. Learn more on the Meals on Wheels Western Michigan website. I'm Dee Morrison.
3: A business-backed group is asking the Michigan Supreme Court to invalidate a petition campaign. It would ban campaign donations from political committees linked to regulated monopoly utilities and large government contractors. The Protect My Free Speech Committee says a state elections board did not allow its own procedures when it certified the campaign collected the necessary number of signatures. Christy McGillivray of Michiganders for Money Out of Politics says the lawsuit is an effort to circumvent sending the question to the ballot.
14: The easiest and cheapest way for our opposition to stop our initiative to get money out of politics before facing Michigan voters at the ballot is by defeating us in court. We are confident we're going to prevail, and this is expected.
3: The lawsuit asked the Supreme Court to rule by August 20th. That would leave time for the legislature to decide whether to take up the question or let it go to the November ballot if the legal challenge fails. County commissioners say more money is needed to operate the Kent County Jail. In November, they are asking voters to approve a property tax increase that provides an additional $9 million a year. Although WGVU's Phil Dawson reports not all commissioners agree with the request.
15: $9 million is not a small amount for us to ask our community for.
16: And Commissioner Chris Pakla does not think the county commission has spent enough time considering the property tax increase, asking voters to provide more money for the Kent County Jail.
15: For me, this process feels rushed.
16: Janet Zahn is one of several residents at the last meeting who told the board they feel the same.
17: What alternatives have been considered? We don't have faith in just handing money over without an explanation.
16: The request renews the millage that now provides $28 million a year for the jail and adds an additional $9 million for the next 20 years. Undersheriff Brian Muir says the additional money will remodel and equip buildings in the complex, some more than 50 years old.
18: What we're looking for is an expansion of our facilities to better treat the people that are in custody and care.
16: Commissioner Dave Hildebrand says he saw some of the problems during a recent jail tour.
19: The conditions were deplorable. I was shocked.
16: The current millage does not expire for 2 years, so if the November request fails, the county has several more elections to possibly ask voters again. Commissioner Max Kallman.
20: Gives the voters the chance to decide for themselves. I do not think we should just raise people's taxes.
16: I'm Phil Dawson.
3: Tonight, a chance of showers and thunderstorms, cloudy, gradually becoming partly cloudy, a low 65 degrees. Friday, patchy fog in the morning with showers and thunderstorms also possible, partly sunny, a high 82 degrees. With increasing clouds Friday night, a low 66 degrees. And then Saturday, showers and thunderstorms, mostly sunny, a high near 80 degrees. Scott Vandewerf, WGBU News.
6: This is All Things Considered from NPR News. I'm Elsa Chang in Culver City, California.
5: And I'm Mary Louise Kelly in Washington. An agreement to reopen the Strait of Hormuz could be close to being sealed. Iran's parliament is reviewing the proposal to reopen the waterway. And key point here, the deal is between Iran and Oman. It would not directly involve the United States. We don't know yet what that could mean for the U.S. or for global oil markets. Meanwhile, the broader conflict continues. Over the next few minutes, we're going to hear about what could be a new front, cyber attacks. I spoke about that today with NPR cybersecurity correspondent Jenna McLaughlin on NPR's Sources and Methods podcast. Jenna, you're bringing us fresh reporting on cyber attacks, alleged cyber attacks by Iran on U.S. infrastructure. What do we know?
21: Yes, there's still a lot we don't know. So I'll preface with that. But essentially what we do know is that the FBI has revealed that there are at least seven states where we've seen attacks on the water sector. So water, wastewater, public utilities.
5: Okay.
21: There's 50,000 of these across the United States. So
5: utilities, 50,000.
21: 50,000 water facilities.
5: Okay.
21: So we could hear of a lot more down the line, but that's what we know so far. So what happened happened at these water facilities is there were cyber attacks on what are called programmable logic controllers, basically a fancy term for a simple machine in industrial systems that monitors and controls things that those machines do. So in water, it's going to keep track of levels, pressure, et cetera, and it might control that pressure. So these hackers targeted those systems, and in some cases, they locked people out of their connection to the water pumps. They caused some flooding. They caused some changes in pressure. And that immediately inspired a fair amount of panic in these local communities that, oh no, what's happening with our systems?
0: You said at least seven states that we know of. And I was starting to look. I saw reports, Georgia, New Jersey, Minnesota. So this is like all over. It's not one particular part.
21: Minnesota was the first to come out and talk about this. They've been really transparent. I actually spoke to the mayor of Brom, Minnesota, Nate George, and he has been really transparent about this. He's talked a lot about sort of when he first learned that this was going on.
0: When did he first? Like, what's the timeline on this?
21: He said around Monday morning, I think that was the 28th, the 27th or the 28th.
0: Of July. Okay.
21: And the attacks took place over the weekend in the middle of the night. That's when he first learned about it. And his teams took a couple of hours. They put out an advisory and said, hey, everybody, please conserve water while we figure out what's happening. We've got the backups in our water tank. We're going to be fine. But, you know, something wrong happened here and we're going to investigate it. So they managed to get those systems back online pretty quickly.
0: So, yeah, stay with that, with the do not panic piece of this podcast. As far as we know, no like issues with water quality. Nobody's been hurt by this. It's an issue of trying to figure out something happened. What happened?
21: Correct. Okay. Yeah, there's no reason to panic that the well has been poisoned.
0: Right.
21: Actually, in conversations with a lot of these water operators, there's only so much you can do remotely. You can mess with the levels, the pressure. You can adjust the levels of chlorine, maybe. But there's not a lot you can do unless you're physically on site. So people don't have to panic about that.
0: Okay. To the who, we said the thinking is this is Iran, that the FBI is thinking this is Iran. Like, tell me more in terms of attribution.
21: Yeah. So my reporting right now indicates I have one anonymous source who requested anonymity to speak about sensitive issues, and they said that there is some intelligence indicating that this is connected to the IRGC. So the Iranian
0: Revolutionary Guard Corps.
21: Okay. Exactly. However, I also spoke with Rob Lee. He's the CEO and co-founder of Dragos, which is, you know, one of the biggest names in the game as far as industrial cybersecurity. He essentially told me that this is still ongoing, but from what he can see, there's a little bit of hesitation to immediately attribute this, and Dragos doesn't do attribution, but there's hesitation in the community to definitively say that this is Iran because no one's actually taken credit for it yet, which is kind of weird. There's still that possibility that it's another actor who's trying to take advantage of the tension between the U.S. and Iran to drum up this fear and concern.
0: Would this square with what we know Iran's cyber capabilities and ambitions to be?
21: Yes. So Iranian actors have for several years been trying to find vulnerable systems, particularly in industrial controls in U.S. critical infrastructure, to sort of mess around with them. Low-level stuff, not super sophisticated. You know, they might get in, they might log somebody out of their system, they might deface the display. They've done that before. I think that was with the Unitronic systems. There was another incident in Aliquippa, Pennsylvania. So they have a history of this behavior. But I think as far as actually, you know, wiping out the power, the water, et cetera, that is not something that Iran is capable of. They also have a history of exaggerating their impact, saying, we've reached and touched the great Satan and we've influenced their water and that was a big win and we're so powerful, you know.
0: Go to the why, Jenna. We're at war with Iran. So, you know, if Iran can't shoot a missile that can reach all the way to, I don't know, D.C., L.A., New Orleans, wherever, this is a way of hitting us.
21: Certainly. I think they maybe wouldn't want to do that because the U.S. can certainly respond with force. But I talked to Michael Crane. He's a cybersecurity expert at SonicWall. And he said that these kinds of attacks can create fear, whether we're in the middle of an active war or it's a peacetime.
4: What is it that you can do to potentially, quote unquote, scare the American people? Well, water is one of those things. It's a necessity of life.
21: So I think that puts it pretty well. You want to create panic, essentially.
0: That was NPR cybersecurity correspondent Jenna McLaughlin. We were speaking on our national security podcast, Sources and Methods. You can hear our full conversation wherever you get your podcasts.
1: So far, since President Trump returned to office, ICE has arrested more than 600,000 people. And last month, arrests by ICE reached a record high of 1,400 per day. The agency is leaning on tactics that it used earlier this year in West Virginia. NPR's Sergio Martinez Beltran reports on Operation Country Roads.
2: Last winter, Stacy Tai was struggling through an illness. Visits from her friend Mohammed Gezwi kept her going.
22: Mo came by every day to check. Hey, you need anything? Can I do anything to help? He wanted to support me through that illness. And then, you know, he got taken.
2: Mo, as she calls him, was born in Algeria and moved to the U.S. after marrying an American citizen. That marriage fell apart, leaving Mo stranded in Appalachia with few connections until he met Stacy at karaoke. Late last year, Mo was working his shift at the King Kebab down the street from her house when three masked ICE officers came in and took him away. He was eventually deported.
22: Mo was probably one of the first people to get detained, and then the balls just started rolling.
2: More and more immigrants started getting detained in West Virginia. DHS, then still run by Kristi Noem, launched an enforcement search in the red state that eventually picked up around 600 people. The agency dubbed it Operation Country Roads after the John Denver anthem.
23: Take me home to the place.
2: Those proud lyrics sound twisted now to Ty.
22: It's insulting because Country Roads song is a welcoming song. It's the place I belong. And they're kicking people out.
2: Operation Country Roads went mostly under the radar, partially because it happened during the much more violent and publicized Operation Metro Search in Minneapolis, and because it relied much more on local law enforcement to carry out the arrests. DHS did not respond directly to questions about the West Virginia operation, but current DHS Secretary Mark Wayne Mullen endorsed this tactic at his Senate confirmation hearing.
24: My goal in 6 months is that we're not in the lead story every single day. My goal is for people to understand we're out there, we're protecting them, and we're working with them.
2: This tactic and partnership with local law enforcement have been successful, according to data from DHS. In July, ICE daily arrests reached a record high of 1,400 nationally. Now, that doesn't mean all of those arrested will be deported. And this is where we look again at West Virginia, where many of these proceedings are falling apart in court. Cal Voss with the ACLU of West Virginia says attorneys have been challenging detentions through a key legal resource.
25: We're seeing really successful habeas petition filings. Sometimes people are being released the same day that they're picked up by ICE.
2: The federal courts in West Virginia have also pushed back. Four judges there have become a big hurdle for Trump's plans. They have called the administration's tactics wrong and, quote, an assault on the constitutional order.
26: Hi. Are you by chance here for the immigration hearing?
2: On a windy day in Clarksburg, dozens of people are trying to get into the federal courthouse.
26: Well, let's go and see if we can actually do anything.
2: Most, if not all of them, are here to show support for Eric Cristal Gumez, a man who came to the U.S. illegally and was detained on his job at a popular Mexican restaurant. His U.S. citizen wife, Lauren Cristal, is inside the courtroom, stoic, holding a tissue in one hand, hoping to catch a glimpse of her husband, who is attending via video call from a detention center in a different state.
27: I think part of you always wants to believe it's not going to happen to you, too. You know, not me, not my husband.
2: I talked to Lauren outside right after the hearing. Eric was not released that day.
27: This is real pain that I'm going through and that many other people are going through.
2: Life will not return to normal for the newlyweds. Just before airing this story, we got in touch with Lauren again. Eric's asylum application was denied. He decided not to appeal the decision. Instead, he's awaiting a date for his deportation. Sergio Martinez Beltran, NPR News, West Virginia.

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1: All right, we got to go. Way too much of me talking today. Not enough time in this program. Andy Corbin, Mika Ellison, Maria Hollenhorst, Sarah Leeson, Sean McHenry, and Sophia Terenzio are the daily production team. Will Story is the supervising senior producer. And I'm Kai Rizdahl. We will see you tomorrow, everybody. This is APN.
2: Tonight, a chance of showers and thunderstorms, cloudy, then gradually becoming partly cloudy, a low 65 degrees, and patchy fog Friday morning with a chance of showers, thunderstorms possible. Otherwise, partly sunny, a high 82 degrees, and Friday night, increasing clouds, a low 66 degrees. Saturday, showers and thunderstorms, mostly sunny, a high near 80, with showers and thunderstorms. On Sunday, mostly sunny, a high 81, and Monday, showers and thunderstorms with a high 82.
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0: the lettuce that was potentially infected, that was good all the way out through August 3rd. So for the cases to continue popping up is really not that surprising.
1: I'm Michael Barbaro. That's coming up on The Daily from The New York Times.
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4: I'm Scott Vanderwerf with State and West Michigan News here on WGVU. The topic of affordable housing took center stage as hundreds gathered in Grand Rapids today for the West Michigan Housing Summit. And WGVU's David Limbaugh was there.
5: Housing Next's first annual West Michigan Housing Summit gives community stakeholders, policymakers, and developers an opportunity to move beyond conversation toward coordinated action on the region's most pressing housing challenges.
6: We've got a great turnout. We're sold out today. So very clearly, this is something that people are interested in and want to be a part of.
5: Jen Raddiz is Senior Manager for Housing Next, a West Michigan nonprofit removing barriers to housing supply and increasing affordability at all income levels.
7: We still have a long way to go. We're still permitting about half as many housing units as we were in the 1990s, and yet we continue to grow as a region.
5: Ryan Kilpatrick is owner of Flywheel Community Development Consultants and lead consultant for Housing Next. He says West Michigan communities are making it easier to build a greater variety of housing, but there's more work to be done.
7: We've got to create neighborhoods that people really love being in. And so it's got to be a neighborhood that the existing residents feel represents their needs and their desires, and that is attracting new residents.
5: I'm David Limbaugh.
4: West Michigan's senior population is set to surge over the next two decades. Meals on Wheels Western Michigan is scaling up to meet their needs. WGVU's Dee Morrison looks at the Nourish the Future campaign.
8: Meals on Wheels Western Michigan currently delivers over 600,000 meals annually across Kent and Elegant counties, a lifeline keeping older adults healthy, fed, and socially connected. But demand is rising fast, says Dave Gilman, Director of Advancement.
9: The Michigan State demographer is telling us that we'll have 40,000 to 50,000 more people in that demographic group in the next 20 years.
8: To prepare, the nonprofit is now amid a $4 million complete kitchen overhaul to dramatically boost capacity, increasing menu and nutritional options as well.
9: We had consultants involved in the process recommending the best tools, the best products for us to be able to improve and continue to grow our efficiency, grow our capacity, so that we can go from around 700,000 meals this year to, it could be 850 to a million meals in a couple of years down the road.
8: A $2 million state grant jump-started construction. The Nourish the Future community campaign is now raising the remaining funds to finish debt-free. Learn more on the Meals on Wheels Western Michigan website. I'm Dee Morrison.
4: County commissioners say more money is needed to operate the Kent County Jail. In November, they're asking voters to approve a property tax increase that provides an additional $9 million a year. Although WGVU's Phil Dawson reports not all commissioners agree with the request.
10: $9 million is not a small amount for us to ask our community for.
11: And Commissioner Chris Pakla does not think the county commission has spent enough time considering the property tax increase, asking voters to provide more money for the Kent County Jail.
10: For me, this process feels rushed.
11: Janet Zahn is one of several residents at the last meeting who told the board they feel the same.
12: What alternatives have been considered? We don't have faith in just handing money over without an explanation.
11: The request renews the millage that now provides $28 million a year for the jail and adds an additional $9 million for the next 20 years. Under Sheriff Brian Muir says the additional money will remodel and equip buildings in the complex, some more than 50 years old.
10: What we're looking for is an expansion of our facilities to better treat the people that are in custody and care.
11: Commissioner Dave Hildebrand says he saw some of the problems during a recent jail tour.
13: The conditions were deplorable. I was shocked.
11: The current millage does not expire for 2 years, so if the November request fails, the county has several more elections to possibly ask voters again. Commissioner Max Kallman.
14: Gives the voters the chance to decide for themselves. I do not think we should just raise people's taxes.
11: I'm Phil Dawson.
4: Scott Vanderwerf, WGBU News.
15: From the New York Times, I'm Michael Barbaro. 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
16: So, look, I had that little diarrhea bug, explosive diarrhea bug last week, y'all. Can't even, like, caught me off guard. I was sicker than a dead dog on the side of the river, man. I ain't lying to you, bro. No lie.
17: I don't know where I got it from. I think it was lettuce. I'm not 100% sure where I got it.
18: I would get nauseous here and there. I had such, like, low appetite, and I'm a girl that loves to eat.
15: On Wednesday, U.S. health officials linked six more states to what's now the largest outbreak of cyclospora in American history, an outbreak that has contributed to at least two deaths, sickened thousands of people, and has left the rest of us increasingly scared of salad.
19: When I tell you I went 32 times in one day, I'm not being dramatic. I'm not making that number up. I'm being so truthful.
20: I feel like every day the FDA got a whole new recall. Like, they can barely keep up with what's getting recalled.
15: Today, two public health reporters who have covered the parasite, Christina Jewett and Caroline Hopkins-Legaspi, on what we've learned about where it comes from, how it spreads so quickly, and why our food safety system seems so powerless to stop it.
20: Do you know something? If you know something, or you know somebody that knows something, let me know. Is it okay to eat the lettuces? Because I...

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1: 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I'm Michael Barbaro. 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
2: Tonight, a chance of showers and thunderstorms, cloudy, then gradually becoming partly cloudy, a low 65 degrees, and patchy fog Friday morning with a chance of showers, thunderstorms possible. Otherwise, partly sunny, a high 82 degrees, and Friday night, increasing clouds, a low 66 degrees. Saturday, showers and thunderstorms, mostly sunny, a high near 80 with showers and thunderstorms. On Sunday, mostly sunny, a high 81. And Monday, showers and thunderstorms with a high 82.
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1: Hello, and welcome to Jazz on WGVU for this Thursday, August 6th. I'm Scott Vandewerf, your host, and tonight we've got music from the Ted Rosenthal Trio, trombone player Alton Senkalar, the Paul Keller Orchestra, saxophonist Alexa Tarantino. Also, we'll hear classic jazz from Dave Brubeck, Carmen McRae, Herbie Hancock. We'll hear from Ray Charles and Lou Donaldson, along with John Coltrane, Johnny Hartman, and Grant Green. Let's get things started with the Affinity Trio in the title of their latest album, New Outlook, here on WGVU.

Jazz on WGVU and Alexa Tarantino on flute with Moonsong, featuring singer Cecile McLaurin-Sylvant from the album The Roar and the Whisper on the Blue Engine label, also featuring Stephen Fifke piano, Philip Norris bass, and Mark Whitfield Jr. drums. We heard Naoya Ogura Orchestra with Moon from the album Colors of a Journey. And we began with the Affinity Trio New Outlook, which is also the title of the album. Affinity Trio is Eric Jacobson on trumpet with Pamela York at the piano and Clay Schaub on the bass. I'm Scott Van De Werf. Let's continue with the Paul Keller Orchestra. This is Summer Nights here on WGVU.

0: Jazz on WGVU with the Ted Rosenthal Trio Hot Sauce, with Ted at the piano, Noriko Ueda on bass, and Tim Horner drums, plus special guest Ken Poplowski clarinet. That's from the album The Good Old Days. We heard Alton Senkelar on trombone with In Walked Horace, and that featured Michael Deese on baritone saxophone, Art Hirahara piano, Boris Kozlov bass, and Gary Kirkazo on drums, Alex Acuna percussion, the album Natural Rhythm. It's on the Positone label. In Walked Horace, a J.J. Johnson composition. It's a tribute to Horace Silver. And then the Paul Keller Orchestra was Summer Nights with Sarah D'Angelo on vocals and clarinet. She also wrote the lyrics. The album is called Thank You Notes, the music of Greg Hill, who wrote the music. Carrie Kocher featured on the vibraphone. I'm Scott Vandewerf. Tonight, a chance of showers and thunderstorms. Cloudy, then gradually becoming partly cloudy, a low 65 degrees. And Friday, patchy fog in the morning. Chance of showers, thunderstorms also possible after 2 p.m. Partly sunny with a high 82 degrees. Coming up, we've got Dave Brubeck with singer Carmen McRae here on WGVU.
1: Peter Sagal here from Wait, Wait, Don't Tell Me. 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

the country. I've sung with lots of bands. I've played in those big cities that book those one-night stands. I'm lonely and I'm weary. I know the scene so well.